0: looking into who is responsible. This is ABC News. The House of Representatives unanimously adopted a resolution to hold a billionaire in contempt of Congress for defying subpoenas related to the Jeffrey Epstein investigation.
1: Private equity billionaire Leon Black defied subpoenas, calling on him to testify under oath at a closed-door deposition this month as part of the committee's Epstein investigation, as well as turn over non-disclosure agreements sought by lawmakers. It remains to be seen if the Department of Justice would prosecute Black for contempt following Congress's referral. Black's lawyers have accused the House Oversight Committee of abusing its power. Black has previously faced scrutiny for paying Epstein at least $158 million. Peter Haralambos, ABC News.
0: Remains of the final missing Tennessee victim from Hurricane Helene have been found 2 years after the storm. The Washington County Sheriff's Department says 76-year-old Nancy Tucker disappeared with her husband when flooding took their home in September of 2024. His body was recovered days later, but hers had been missing until Saturday. Dave Packer, ABC News.
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2: We're about to spend a few weeks at New Hope Church talking about what comes after death. I'm Pastor Adam, and I think this conversation matters because for a lot of us, heaven isn't just something we wonder about. There's a person attached to that question. We believe what the Bible says, but we still miss them. We wish we knew more. So we're going to open up the Bible and talk about what we can know, what God has promised, and the comfort we can find there. It's called Afterlife, a series on heaven, and I'd love to have you with us this September at New Hope Church in Durham.
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0: With your hometown news update, I'm Andrew Stuckey. Coming up on Thursday, the Chapel Hill Carrboro City Schools Board of Education will once again discuss the future of Glenwood Elementary School students and teachers as they weigh options for the school's world language program. Ahead of the gathering, Superintendent Rodney Trice shared his recommendations with parents to dissolve the learning option after this school year. You may recall that Mandarin immersion students are moving to Raschkus Elementary School after Glenwood's campus closes, but board members question what to do with the world language portion of the magnet school. 97.9 The Hill's Brayden McConnell has more on Trice's conclusion and parents' reaction.
1: Beyond the elementary school's 75-year-old building becoming more difficult to maintain, the conversation around and decision to close Glenwood Elementary is rooted in the CHCCS district's waning enrollment. With those changes, administrators are looking to do a broader redistricting effort to right-size their elementary school's capacity and improve efficiency for where students are going. In his message to Glenwood families on Monday, Superintendent Trice said he and his staff concluded that continuing the world language learning pathway at Mary Scroggs Elementary would create redistricting challenges. He argued that continuing its magnet status would limit the district's flexibility in moving students, while a phase-out approach with the current students would create more vacancies when those students graduate and lead to another round of assignment changes. Trice acknowledged the unusual circumstances that could lead to Glenwood Elementary students not finishing out the world language pathway, like CHCCS often tries to allow. For many Glenwood families, that's been the fear since the school board vote on August 20th formally moved the Mandarin immersion students to Raschkus Elementary School, but wavered on sending the world language children to Scroggs.
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I see the parties and diamonds. Sometimes when I close my eyes, 6 months of torture you sold to some forbidden paradise. I loved you truly. You gotta laugh at the stupid.

0: 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Also Saturday the 19th, you can head to Homestead Park from 1 to 6 p.m. for the Chapel Hill Soapbox Derby. 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
5: ABC News, I'm Dave Packer. President Trump has said he's against higher interest rates, but now seems to be giving his hand-picked Fed chair a pass after rates were raised a quarter of a percent today.
6: I talked to Kevin, and I said, you might as well vote with the board because it's not going to matter. The board is very hostile. They're very political. They're doing the wrong thing.
5: In Los Angeles, the National Transportation Safety Board with an update into a local news helicopter crash last night that killed a news reporter, pilot, and one additional victim on the ground after the aircraft went down while covering a vehicle crash. At least 21 people, including 11 children, are dead after a building collapsed in Gaza City. That, according to the Hamas-run health ministry, Gaza, there. The high-rise was damaged by Israeli strikes during the war. A passing to note, Peter Max, master of 60s colorful psychedelic pop art, expressing the optimism of the flower power movement of that decade, died today, 88 years old. This is ABC News. Sean Combs' lawyers say the rap mogul has stopped paying his legal bills as he serves out a 50-month federal prison sentence for prostitution offenses.
7: Sean Combs' civil attorney says the imprisoned hip-hop mogul hasn't paid his legal bill in more than 6 months and is asking a judge to let him off a lawsuit that Combs filed in 2024. The lawyer cited a, quote, total breakdown in cooperation and communication with Combs. In a statement, Sean Combs accused his attorneys of overcharging him and running up his legal bills while he serves out a 50-month sentence in a New Jersey federal prison. Combs is currently scheduled to be released in February 2028. Peter Harlambous, ABC News, New York.
5: Pennsylvania's Department of Health confirmed 38 new measles cases since Monday. More than 700 cases across 38 counties have been confirmed in the state, and over 100 people needed to be hospitalized. So far, Pennsylvania has reported 4 measles-related deaths, the latest an unvaccinated 18-year-old woman. Dave Packer, ABC News.
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1: 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Hillsboro is asking residents to take its community survey. For the town, it's a way to gauge how well the local government is meeting its residents' needs, as well as identifying improvement areas when it comes to developing, monitoring, and evaluating priorities. Head to our news section for the details, as well as a link to the survey. UNC kicker Reese Verhoff and three former members of the field hockey team, including former All-American Riley Heck, are joining a lawsuit against the NCAA out of the state of Indiana. The players are seeking a fifth year of college eligibility under new NCAA rules. Go to our sports section for the full story. And while you're there, listen to our latest 100 Years of Keenan segment, this time featuring sports columnist and author Art Chansky's memories from his first game at Keenan Stadium, which he found as a bit of a culture shock. You can find all of that and so much more on chapelboro.com.
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1: With your hometown news update, I'm Andrew Stuckey. Coming up on Thursday, the Chapel Hill Carrboro City Schools Board of Education will once again discuss the future of Glenwood Elementary School students and teachers as they weigh options for the school's World Language Program. Ahead of the gathering, Superintendent Rodney Trice shared his recommendations with parents to dissolve the learning option after this school year. You may recall that Mandarin immersion students are moving to Raschkus Elementary School after Glenwood's campus closes, but board members question what to do with the world language portion of the magnet school. 97.9 The Hill's Brayton McConnell has more on Trice's conclusion and parents' reaction.
2: Beyond the elementary school's 75-year-old building becoming more difficult to maintain, the conversation around and decision to close Glenwood Elementary is rooted in the CHCCS district's waning enrollment. With those changes, administrators are looking to do a broader redistricting effort to right-size their elementary school's capacity and improve efficiency for where students are going. In his message to Glenwood families on Monday, Superintendent Trice said he and his staff concluded that continuing the world language learning pathway at Mary Scroggs Elementary would create redistricting challenges. He argued that continuing its magnet status would limit the district's flexibility in moving students, while a phase-out approach with the current students would create more vacancies when those students graduate and lead to another round of assignment changes. Trice acknowledged the unusual circumstances that could lead to Glenwood Elementary students not finishing out the world language pathway, like CHCCS often tries to allow. For many Glenwood families, that's been the fear since the school board vote on August 20th formally moved the Mandarin immersion students to Raschkus Elementary School, but wavered on sending the world language children to Scroggs.
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0: Hey everyone, this is Brighton McConnell, and here's what you can find on chapelboro.com today. With Carolina football now 2-0 after this weekend, all focus shifts to its major matchup on the road against Clemson. Head to our sports section to read coverage of the upcoming game, including an opponent breakdown of the Tigers by sports reporter Michael Coe. Next, we've been receiving a lot of viewpoints columns from readers lately, with topics ranging from Chapel Hill's LUMO work to the closure of Glenwood Elementary School and the anniversary of 9/11. 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
8: ABC News, I'm Dave Packer. President Trump saying interest rates are too high after the Federal Reserve voted unanimously to raise the benchmark rate 0.25% today. Speaking North Carolina this evening, Trump deflecting blame for the rate hike away from his appointed Fed board chair, Kevin Warsh.
9: I'm relying on Kevin, but he's got, you know, a very tough board. He's got a board that was put there by a lot of other people. And the interest rates are too high. They're not appropriate.
8: Today's rate hike means the cost of credit cards, car loans, and mortgages will go up. The NTSB says it's now analyzing wreckage and audio recordings connected to that deadly local news helicopter crash in L.A. A reporter and pilot died in the chopper. Third person, 29-year-old man, died on the ground. The House tonight passed a Russia and Iran sanctions bill championed by the late Senator Lindsey Graham, sending the measure to President Trump's desk for his signature. This is ABC News. The war in Iran is helping hike up oil and gas prices. Patrick DeHaan with Gas Buddy says the war in Ukraine is also contributing.
10: It's exposing a lot of fronts that oil prices are reacting to, and that's why oil earlier this week jumped to its highest level in months, close to $106, because there's just no shortage of headlines that are influential and are changing the risk calculus in near real time. And that's why consumers today will be spending roughly $770 million more on fuel. Until something happens to de-escalate these geopolitical tensions, prices will keep going higher.
8: The nation's largest sports leagues are asking state regulators to issue lifetime bans for gamblers who harass or threaten pro athletes. In a letter to state attorneys general, the leagues say individuals who lose sports bets direct threatening and harassing messages at players, coaches, and their families. They are calling for a reporting system linked to regulators and law enforcement. Dave Packer, ABC News.
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1: 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Los Angeles dream pop project Love Spells is coming to Cat's Cradle Backroom. 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Boston singer-songwriter B.B. Stockwell is bringing her indie folk to Cat's Cradle Backroom as well. 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

I'm Mike Benson from Lep and Blue in Chapel Hill, and I follow WCHL Chapelboro on social media, Facebook, Instagram, for all the latest news and community information.

0: With your hometown news update, I'm Andrew Stuckey. Coming up on Thursday, the Chapel Hill Carborough City Schools Board of Education will once again discuss the future of Glenwood Elementary School students and teachers as they weigh options for the school's World Language Program. Ahead of the gathering, Superintendent Rodney Trice shared his recommendations with parents to dissolve the learning option after this school year. You may recall that Mandarin immersion students are moving to Raschkus Elementary School after Glenwood's campus closes, but board members question what to do with the world language portion of the magnet school. 97.9 The Hill's Brayden McConnell has more on Trice's conclusion and parents' reaction.
1: Beyond the elementary school's 75-year-old building becoming more difficult to maintain, the conversation around and decision to close Glenwood Elementary is rooted in the CHCCS district's waning enrollment. With those changes, administrators are looking to do a broader redistricting effort to right-size their elementary school's capacity and improve efficiency for where students are going. In his message to Glenwood families on Monday, Superintendent Trice said he and his staff concluded that continuing the world language learning pathway at Mary Scroggs Elementary would create redistricting challenges. He argued that continuing its magnet status would limit the district's flexibility in moving students, while a phase-out approach with the current students would create more vacancies when those students graduate and lead to another round of assignment changes. Trice acknowledged the unusual circumstances that could lead to Glenwood Elementary students not finishing out the world language pathway, like CHCCS often tries to allow. For many Glenwood families, that's been the fear since the school board vote on August 20th formally moved the Mandarin immersion students to Raschkus Elementary School, but wavered on sending the world language children to Scroggs.
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4: ABC News, I'm Dave Packer. The Fed raising rates for the first time since 2023, up a quarter of a percentage point. President Trump against the hike, but giving his self-appointed Fed Chair Kevin Warsh a pass.
5: I talked to Kevin, and I said, you might as well vote with the board because it's not going to matter. The board is very hostile. They're very political. They're doing the wrong thing.
4: In Los Angeles, shock and devastation for local journalists in the area after a deadly helicopter crash claimed three lives Tuesday. Two of them employees of NBC's local station, the NTSB, is investigating. Fences were put up around the Kennedy Center in Washington today. While on his way to North Carolina tonight, President Trump suggesting to reporters that he's owed his name on the Kennedy Center building due to the money he claims he's raised towards its repairs. And a passing to note, Peter Max, master of 60s colorful psychedelic pop art expressing the optimism of flower power, died today, 88. This is ABC News. The European Union's Commission President is offering Canada a pathway to associate membership. This will be a first for the EU, but ABC's Tom Sophie Burridge says other member states will have to approve it first.
6: This idea has been put forward by the Canadian Prime Minister Mark Carney. He was the VIP special guest at the State of the Union address by the President of the European Commission, Ursula von der Leyen, today. And she's touting this as a kind of one-of-a-kind type of relationship that Canada could have with the European Union. But it's going to take some time to sort out. And, you know, all 27 of the EU's member states are going to have a say in this.
4: Variety reports for the first time the Vatican plans to submit a film for Oscar consideration. The documentary short, Green Lava, was produced by the Vatican and is set to premiere this week. The film follows a young man with muscular dystrophy and is described as a poignant meditation on independence. Dave Packer, ABC News.
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1: With your hometown news update, I'm Andrew Stuckey. Coming up on Thursday, the Chapel Hill Carrboro City Schools Board of Education will once again discuss the future of Glenwood Elementary School students and teachers as they weigh options for the school's World Language Program. Ahead of the gathering, Superintendent Rodney Trice shared his recommendations with parents to dissolve the learning option after this school year. You may recall that Mandarin immersion students are moving to Raschkus Elementary School after Glenwood's campus closes, but board members question what to do with the world language portion of the magnet school. 97.9 The Hill's Brighton McConnell has more on Trice's conclusion and parents' reaction.
2: Beyond the elementary school's 75-year-old building becoming more difficult to maintain, the conversation around and decision to close Glenwood Elementary is rooted in the CHCCS district's waning enrollment. With those changes, administrators are looking to do a broader redistricting effort to right-size their elementary school's capacity and improve efficiency for where students are going. In his message to Glenwood families on Monday, Superintendent Trice said he and his staff concluded that continuing the world language learning pathway at Mary Scroggs Elementary would create redistricting challenges. He argued that continuing its magnet status would limit the district's flexibility in moving students, while a phase-out approach with the current students would create more vacancies when those students graduate and lead to another round of assignment changes. Trice acknowledged the unusual circumstances that could lead to Glenwood Elementary students not finishing out the world language pathway, like CHCCS often tries to allow. For many Glenwood families, that's been the fear since the school board vote on August 20th formally moved the Mandarin immersion students to Raschkus Elementary School, but wavered on sending the world language children to Scroggs.
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0: Hey there, this is Henry Taylor, and here's what you can find on chapelboro.com today. Hillsboro is asking residents to take its community survey. For the town, it's a way to gauge how well the local government is meeting its residents' needs, as well as identifying improvement areas when it comes to developing, monitoring, and evaluating priorities. Head to our news section for the details, as well as a link to the survey. UNC kicker Reese Verhoff and three former members of the field hockey team, including former All-American Riley Heck, are joining a lawsuit against the NCAA out of the state of Indiana. The players are seeking a fifth year of college eligibility under new NCAA rules. Go to our sports section for the full story. And while you're there, listen to our latest 100 Years of Keenan segment, this time featuring sports columnist and author Art Chansky's memories from his first game at Keenan Stadium, which he found as a bit of a culture shock. You can find all of that and so much more on chapelboro.com.
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1: Andrew here with a check of the Chapelboro concert calendar. Los Angeles dream pop project Love Spells is coming to Cat's Cradle Backroom. It'll be on Saturday, September 19th. Boston singer-songwriter B.B. Stockwell is bringing her indie folk to Cat's Cradle Backroom as well. That show will be on Friday, September 25th. And looking to October, Cat's Cradle will have Frog, Queens-based indie rock band with a little Americana tilt to them. 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
1: 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Also Saturday the 19th, you can head to Homestead Park from 1 to 6 p.m. for the Chapel Hill Soapbox Derby. 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

0: Hey there, this is Henry Taylor, and here's what you can find on chapelboro.com today. Hillsboro is asking residents to take its community survey. For the town, it's a way to gauge how well the local government is meeting its residents' needs, as well as identifying improvement areas when it comes to developing, monitoring, and evaluating priorities. Head to our news section for the details, as well as a link to the survey. UNC kicker Reese Verhoff and three former members of the field hockey team, including former All-American Riley Heck, are joining a lawsuit against the NCAA out of the state of Indiana. The players are seeking a fifth year of college eligibility under new NCAA rules. Go to our sports section for the full story. And while you're there, listen to our latest 100 Years of Keenan segment, this time featuring sports columnist and author Art Chansky's memories from his first game at Keenan Stadium, which he found as a bit of a culture shock. You can find all of that and so much more on chapelboro.com.
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1: Andrew here with a check of the Chapelboro concert calendar. 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
7: I'm Kathy Hagman with Coldwell Banker, Howard Perry in Walston. 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

I'm Ron Stutz. I live in Chapel Hill. I follow WCHL Chapelboro on social media, Facebook, Instagram, all of that for all the latest news and community information.

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1: We're about to spend a few weeks at New Hope Church talking about what comes after death. I'm Pastor Adam, and I think this conversation matters because for a lot of us, heaven isn't just something we wonder about. There's a person attached to that question. We believe what the Bible says, but we still miss them. We wish we knew more. So we're going to open up the Bible and talk about what we can know, what God has promised, and the comfort we can find there. It's called Afterlife, a series on heaven, and I'd love to have you with us this September at New Hope Church in Durham.
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7: When Andy Dufresne escaped from Shawshank with all of the warden's money, just where do you think he went? 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
8: Shawshank Redemption is a fictional story, and Ellis Redding isn't real. 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
1: ABC News, I'm Dave Packer. The cost for Americans to borrow from credit cards to home and car loans is going up. Fed Chair Kevin Warsh raising interest rates 25%. President Trump actually wanted rates to go down, but he gave his appointed Fed chair a pass.
2: I talked to Kevin, and I said, you might as well vote with the board because it's not going to matter. The board is very hostile. They're very political. They're doing the wrong thing.
1: Farmers are dealing with record diesel prices just as the key harvest months are getting started. One farmer in Illinois says he's paying nearly double in fuel compared to last year. National average, $6.31 a gallon, says AAA. The House Wednesday night passed a Russia and Iran sanctions bill. Voting against it, Democratic leader Hakeem Jeffries saying that the bill gives the president new expansive tariff authority. On Wall Street, stocks were down sharply with the announcement from the Fed. The Dow lost 631 points. This is ABC News. Deepfakes aren't a problem for celebrities and politicians alone. Scammers have taken to posting AI-generated images of cattle and horses.
3: This used to be the way to build a herd, but now, says rancher Scott Frazier.
4: Online sales and that sort of thing have become more common, whether it be livestock, household goods, or whatever you're buying.
3: The risk is in buying livestock based on a posted photo.
5: One scam, they got away with about $70,000.

0: from one of our producers.
1: Texas Agriculture Commissioner Sid Miller says ranchers have been duped into buying livestock that didn't exist based on images that were AI-generated. Jim Ryan, ABC News.
2: The FBI is expanding its investigation into a father and son whose Philadelphia home they believe could be linked to the disappearances of as many as five women. Authorities searching the home of Eugene Horsch say they've recovered drugs, guns, and more than a million images and videos they say appear to show Horsch's late father strangling women. Dave Packer, ABC News.
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6: Welcome to the Financial Symphony, everyone. I'm Ron Stutz, along with John Stillman and Jake Dozer. My goodness, we're going to talk about a lot of interesting things today. I have a whole list of things to bring up that probably will surprise a couple of these guys. Maybe one of them. You know, maybe both of them. I don't know. But, of course, we're talking about Rosewood Wealth Management here, and we're going to talk about getting you to and through retirement. How you guys doing?
7: Doing great, and, gosh, I really like that shirt you're wearing.
6: I knew that was coming. Jake, how about you?
8: Great. We had a little checkup with our little newborn Theo this morning, and he is packing in at 12 and a half pounds. Mm-hmm. He was born 2 months early, and now they're measuring him on the normal baby scale. So you know what? We're firing on all cylinders. Happy and healthy.
6: Fantastic. That is fantastic. How old is he now?
8: Theo just broke 3 months old, so he's technically only a month post his due date, but he's 3 months old from coming early, so he's a handful.
6: That is fantastic,
8: man. We're having a good time.
6: I'm so happy everything is working out really well, and of course, we will keep an eye on you and your whole family, and you know, the concern is not with Theo, but it's with you, you know, that's
8: 100%. We all know that, including my wife.
6: Well, Mr. Stillman, I assume that everything is all right in your household.
7: Doing well enough. Still holding steady at 3 goats. I know you're always looking for an update on that.
6: Yes, I am. Hey, listen, if you'd like to get in touch with these guys, have a conversation about your financial situation, go to meetwithrosewood.com, meetwithrosewood.com. I'll also give you a phone number coming up just a few minutes here, but let's get right into it here. And let's talk about something interesting that happened recently. This year marked the 5th annual International Corgi Race in Lithuania. Now, I don't know if either of you guys have ever been to Lithuania, but quite far away. The event was this year drew 150 short-legged and fluffy corgi dogs from 9 different countries, and including a costume parade and contest for the loudest bark. John, I can see this as being an event that you would go to. Jake, I don't know about you, but you know, I don't know you well enough, but what about you and corgis in Lithuania?
7: Personally, I'm all in favor of people liking their dogs, but I can't imagine taking my dog to Lithuania for an event of this sort.
8: Yeah. Corgis are an interesting animal. I've for a long time held the position that small dogs are not quite dogs.
7: Well, this is like the Ron Swanson position, which is like, if you have a dog that's less than 40 pounds, it's a cat, and cats are worthless.
8: Well, so I have 3 cats. My wife has 3 cats, I should clarify. And so I'm not anti-cat. In fact, I have an entire theory built around cats, which is that they are a much more optimal animal Reason being is when I want to hang out with my cat, I can. And when I don't have to, I could go a week without seeing my cat and he's fine.
6: Yeah.
8: And
6: cats
8: so it produces a very efficient and convenient relationship.
6: Mm-hmm.
8: So it could be that I'm a lazy animal owner. That could be the reason I favor them, you know, but that could be it. I have a friend, interestingly enough, though, speaking of Lithuania, who is in the process of attaining Lithuanian citizenship.
7: Why would a person do that?
8: He is Lithuanian by heritage. Hmm. And so he wanted to, I believe, if my memory calls, I'm just putting all his news out there, is that him and his sister are potentially coming into some land or something. And so getting citizenship is going to make it easier. I don't think he has a corgi, but it sounds like maybe that's what I need to get him for Christmas.
7: Yeah. Well, he wouldn't have to travel far for the festival.
8: That's correct. That's correct.
6: That is an amazing, and I had no idea you had a connection with Lithuania when I brought this up. I was just throwing it out there.
8: Ron, it's such an obscure fact that I could be totally making it up, and you would have no way to fact check me.
6: Well, that's true.
8: But
6: that's true.
8: That's right. Ray Radicus, you can confirm if you decide to call in. I know you're a steady listener to our program.
6: Perhaps all the way from Lithuania. I don't know.
8: That's right. That's right.
6: Hey, let's talk about something serious here, and that is what to do now to reduce taxes for next year. Most people don't think about tax-reducing options until the end of the year. And then they try to cram a lot of stuff in, and, you know, oftentimes it's too late and that kind of thing. Worse, they don't think about it until maybe March when preparing their tax return, and then they find out it's too late. Let's discuss what we can tackle now to help with this year's taxes. One thing that comes to mind is maybe consider opening a donor-advised fund. Is there anything that either of you guys would like to say about that?
7: So people should be aware of how these work. If you don't really do any charitable giving, this is not going to be particularly helpful for you. But essentially, the easiest way to think of it is it's like you're prepaying your charitable giving. So if you don't ever give enough charitably in any given year for it to really make a difference with your deductions on your taxes, it could be that you want to load a bunch of your giving into this year. And so the way you do that is you put money into a donor advised fund. You get all the deductions this year. So you might say, hey, we're going to pre-give essentially 5 years worth of giving. We're going to drop it all into this donor advised fund this year, get that full deduction this year. And then we'll give to the organizations that we want to give to each year from that fund. Now, you're not getting additional deductions when you give it to the organizations in future years. You already got the deduction up front when you put it in the donor advised fund. But that's a good little strategy that we have a number of clients use. Again, you have to be charitably minded for it to matter. But for those that are, it can be a nice little trick.
8: Yeah. It is. You know, there's quite a few little tricks that we group in that area. What John's referring to, there's a few ways to tackle it, but is charitable giving deduction bunching. And so again, you know, if you're a married couple, for instance, you could have a standard deduction as high as $47,000 thereabouts if you're over 65, if you're both over 65, as of this year because of some of the tax cuts from Trump. And so you could be saying, well, giving charitably doesn't really give me a tax benefit. Most of the time, that's not why somebody's giving charitable. That's just the cherry on top. But if you were to bunch multiple years of giving into 1 year, you could now exceed the standard deduction, allowing you to itemize, take advantage of other itemized deductions. And then again, you know, like John mentioned, if you don't have a destination in mind, instead of having to feel like you can't give all at once, you can put it into a donor advised fund, which kind of acts like a holding account. And then you could dole it out over time on the back end, but lock the tax benefit in now. So, you know, anytime somebody is doing any charitable giving, whether it be through church, their organization, a nonprofit, their former school, maybe their alma mater, we always want to talk to them, whether they want to do that during life or, you know, posthumously. We want to make sure that we have an opportunity to make sure it's maximizing the tax benefits to them and their heirs. Because when you're thinking about leaving money, you can benefit yourself from a tax perspective. You can benefit your heirs from a tax perspective, or you can benefit Uncle Sam from a tax perspective. And so sometimes a creative way of giving can cut Uncle Sam out and still preserve the tax benefit to you and your heirs. So, you know, if there's a way for us to find a verifiable loophole to save you money and give to your charity or cause of choice, let's kill two birds with one stone, folks.
7: I have a story about donor advised funds that, Ron, I may have told you at some point in the past.
6: Maybe.
7: But if so, you probably don't remember. I don't believe I've ever told Jake.
6: That's true.
7: So this was a friend of mine several years ago. He wasn't even a client, just a friend who was telling me about his plan. He'd sold a couple of businesses for pretty significant sums of money. And so he had a pretty large estate, and he was, you know, getting his estate plan set up. He had three kids, and so he was, you know, figuring out how this money was all going to pass to them. Well, what he had set up, he'd set up a trust for each of his daughters. And the way it was set up was that when he died, they weren't going to get any money immediately. All they were going to inherit was these donor advised funds. And when you inherit a donor advised fund, like, you can't, that money's not for you. Basically, you're now just the person that's in charge of deciding which nonprofits you want to give to. But that's all you can do with the money when you inherit a donor advised fund, is you can give it yourself to whatever charities you might be passionate about. Well, he knew that his kids knew that he had a lot of money. And so he wanted them to have this moment when he dies where they realize the only thing I've received is the ability to give money to charities. And so he wanted them to think that's all they got. And it was written into the trust that whenever they made their first distribution from the donor advice, like, once they come to terms with the fact that, okay, I didn't actually get any money for myself, I only got money that I can give away. Once they sent their first grant to a charity, then it would trigger their first distribution from the trust. But he wanted them to first come to terms with the fact that we are to be giving first. His lawyer was pretty perturbed with him that he had to write all this into the trust. He's like, really? You're going to change your mind on this eventually, right? And we're going to have to redo it. He's like, no, this is what I want to do. So anyway, he's still alive, so we haven't seen how it worked out yet. But pretty cool way
8: to use some
7: of these tools.
8: It feels like the takeaway there is maybe make sure that your financial plan and your estate planning and your philosophy on giving and what to do with the money is communicated in advance so that you are not leaving a rude awakening to your heirs. That's for sure.
7: Well, but in his case, that's exactly what he wanted. He wanted them to have a rude awakening and have to come to terms with, okay, well, I can give money away. And then once they do that, then it triggers the next thing. I don't know. Pretty cool. Pretty cool way to go about it. But yes, to your point, probably not going to be ideal for most families.
8: It might create some uncomfortable Thanksgiving meals, but, you know, teach their own.
7: But hey, if you have ideas like this in mind, maybe run it by us on your 15-minute retirement ready phone call, and we can tell you if that's a interesting idea, a good idea, a bad idea that you should stay miles away from, whatever it may be. We can talk you through it. So no cost or obligation for that call that Ron is going to tell you how to set up.
6: Yeah, if you're a charitable individual and you'd like to talk about all that, ask the folks at Rosewood Wealth Management right away about donor advised funds. You can get more into the weeds on that for sure. We're going to talk about some other things that you can do to reduce your taxes next year down the road. 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
4: 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No cost and no obligation. We were talking about how you can reduce next year's taxes now. Some ideas for you to not wait until March of next year and then try to do some stuff that it's too late for. Why not go ahead and consider these things now? We talked at length about considering opening a donor-advised fund, but if you're self-employed, and a lot of clients of Rosewood Wealth Management are, look into a SEP IRA. Jake, you want to explain what the SEP IRA is and how it all works?
8: Yeah, a SEP IRA, a simplified employee pension. When you hear that term, don't think pension like a monthly paycheck for life. I'll rather think about like a stripped down 401k type of deal. It's really designed for those who are self-employed. Maybe you have an LLC or you just, you know, are a sole proprietor or partnership with you and your significant other or something like that, where you don't have a 401k at work, but you also want to be able to contribute more than a traditional or Roth IRA, which is about $7,500 a year. And you're saying, well, is there another option? Well, a SEP can allow you to do that. It takes a portion of your revenue up to a dollar ceiling, and you can contribute more than a normal IRA. Again, it requires self-employment, but maybe that's the avenue through which you can reduce your current taxable income in an effort to be able to contribute into a retirement account for future. You know, you don't have to necessarily be, you know, a full-time entrepreneur either. You could be self-employed, you know, doing something like Ubering or door dashing on the weekend or Lyft. And you're thinking about just, hey, I've got this business structure, this LLC, just for liability purposes. Well, maybe that's the vehicle through which you save. Maybe it's a SEP. Maybe it's a solo 401k. Maybe you're thinking about a traditional or Roth IRA. You know, the name of the vehicle is less important than making sure that you're taking advantage of the best option for you. And that's something we look at with folks all the time, especially when self-employed is part of the equation.
6: Okay, so you want to talk about a SEP IRA? You can get more into detail on all of that kind of stuff in your 15-minute retirement ready phone call. If you want, it might end up being something you talk about later, certainly, and again, no charge for that. Hey, check your tax withholdings. A lot of people don't do that, but, you know, things change in life. And maybe there are some things you can do now to save money on your taxes for next year. John, talk about that if you would.
7: Yeah, so a lot of people will get jammed up anytime they change jobs. That's a common time. Anytime tax laws change and the withholdings change, maybe there's not as much being withheld from your paycheck as there should be. Or maybe there's too much. I'll give you an example. So a couple of years ago, when they first changed some of the tax laws early in Trump administration number one, they adjusted not only the tax rates, but then they also changed the withholding rates, like the default withholding rates on your paycheck. And so all these people, as we rolled into that new tax year, suddenly were getting more money in their paycheck. So they felt this immediate boost. And I was like, okay, yeah, Trump lowered tax rates, and now I'm seeing more money in my paycheck. This is great. And then all those people got to where they filed their taxes the following year and they owed money when they were used to getting refunds. Now they were owing money. Well, what happened? Well, it's because the withholdings were not enough. So it was this very temporary high from the tax cuts where, you know, a smarter administration might have said, okay, let's make sure that people are getting bigger refunds. Because that's how a lot of people perceive their tax bill. That's a dumb way to look at it, honestly. But that is how most people perceive their tax bill, is how much of a refund they receive. And so instead of saying, all right, yeah, you get more in your paycheck, but then you're going to owe money at the end of the year, they probably would have been better off to have gotten the same amount of take-home pay, but then gotten a better refund. They would have felt the tax rate decrease a little more that way. That's just one example. There's a dozen other reasons that your tax withholdings could be off. And so if you constantly find yourself owing a lot or getting a lot back when you file your taxes, you probably want to adjust your withholdings accordingly.
6: Yeah. And you can talk to Rosewood Wealth Management about that in more detail. Another thing that you can do to reduce next year's taxes is plan ahead for next year's HSA. Now, you know, you may have an HSA available through your work, and you're not a part of it, but it's a really good thing. The folks who have an HSA can certainly attest to that. But Jake, talk us through that whole situation and why folks ought to check into it now.
8: Yeah, you know, HSA, health savings account, not the same thing as an FSA, a flexible savings account. A lot of times people conflate them. A flexible savings account is use it or lose it, meaning if at the end of the year you haven't used the available balance inside of it, you can't keep it, and the employer actually takes it. So an HSA isn't that way. It belongs to you indefinitely. So it allows you to get this upfront tax deduction, just like a 401k or an IRA contribution. But then unlike those, it grows and is distributed tax-free when used for qualifying medical expenses. So it gives you the upfront benefit of an 401k or an IRA, but then it gives you sort of this Roth treatment on the backside. Well, you know, if you're in the place where you're using up a high portion of your deductible every year, maybe you're just kind of using the HSA as you go. And hey, you're getting a benefit because you're getting this tax deduction up front, and that's great. But maybe you're in a place where you don't necessarily have to use your HSA and you can allow it to build over time. Well, here's a fact that not everybody is aware of. An HSA is actually the best kept secret investment account out there. That's right. Not only can you put money into it, but because you can then let it grow tax-free and distribute tax-free, it becomes the best of both worlds. Pre-tax up front, tax-free on the backside. No retirement account does that. In most HSAs, you can invest the contents of it. So what that translates to is you could treat this as sort of like a medical expense IRA for retirement and allow that thing to cook, use money at the bank to pay for your medical bills, invest the balance of your HSA, and save it to be able to be used in retirement for those medical bills that you racked up. You might say, well, what if I don't have enough medical bills to take the money out? Well, guess what? If you incur that medical bill whenever the HSA is open, then you can reimburse yourself for that expense 10, 20, 30 years later. So it's not like you have to incur the medical bill later. Perfect example, when my first son Adam was born 8 years ago, we had an HSA, but we didn't have enough in there to pay the nearly $14,000 NICU bill. Well, over about the next 5 years, I accrued enough money. And so 5 years later, I reimbursed myself for Adam's NICU bill. I could have actually let that thing sit until my retirement, allowing it to grow tax-free and reimburse myself years later. So if you're wanting to think about ways to sort of, you know, optimize, take yourself from level one to level two or level three and use these different accounts like SEP IRAs, like we mentioned earlier, or HSAs now in ways to sort of juice your retirement preparation and take advantage of something that not everybody's doing, that's something that we're talking about all the time in our 15-minute retirement readiness phone calls.
17: Oh, great explanation there, Jack. Thank you very much. And if you are of certain age, there's something else you need to think about, and that is your RMDs. Don't forget about those, and John can tell you why that's so important.
7: RMDs, that would be an acronym, which stands for Required Minimum Distributions. You made an agreement with Uncle Sam many years ago when you first started putting money in your IRA or your 401k. You said, hey, you, by the way, you don't remember this agreement, but you did make it implicitly when you started contributing to retirement accounts. You said, hey, you're going to give me a tax break when I put money in this retirement account, and I will pay taxes on that money when I take it out down the road in retirement. And by the way, if I get to a certain age and I haven't taken any out yet, I promise you, Uncle Sam, I will take some out so that you can tax it. That is essentially what it is. Once you reach a certain age, 73 for most people, depending on your year of birth, we'll have some people where that age will be 75. But early to mid-70s, we'll call it, depending on your year of birth. The government says, all right, we let you put off those taxes long enough. Now we are requiring you to take money out of your retirement accounts so that we can tax it. And you say, well, hold on. I don't need any more income. I have a pension. I have my Social Security. I'm fine. I don't need to withdraw any more money for income. They don't care. They only care about their tax revenue. And you can't keep putting off those taxes forever. So that's where the RMDs come from. And if you don't take the amount out that you're supposed to take out, they will penalize you in the form of additional taxes for not taking the money out so they can tax it. Bottom line is you don't want to forget about this, one, because of the penalty, but two, you also don't want to forget about it just from a planning perspective. We don't want those RMDs, like we don't have a single client who turns 73 and says, hey, I got this letter from Fidelity saying I need to take money out of my IRA this year. What's that about? And we say, oh crap, we completely forgot about that. No, this is not a surprise to us. This is part of the plan. We want those RMDs that you have to take to be part of your income plan. We want to be planning for it from a tax perspective. We want to plan for it from an income planning perspective. We're going to know years in advance that you'll have to take that money out. And we won't know exactly how much you have to take out until that year arrives, but conceptually we'll know that you have to take money out. It's not going to be a surprise to us. We're going to plan for it accordingly. So if you find yourself entering your 70s, you haven't really thought about this much, or maybe even you're still in your 60s and you haven't really thought about this, look, it's on the horizon. You're going to have to take these withdrawals. Let's make sure that we're doing it in a smart way, both from an investment standpoint and a tax planning standpoint to make sure that these RMDs don't mess you up. 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No cost or obligation, and Ron will tell you how to make that happen.
17: 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John Stillman and Jake Dozer are both here. My goodness, we got some interesting topics on the way as well. 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And thank you very much for being with us. We're going to be right back.
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17: 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We want you to hit all the right notes in your retirement planning. Now, we sometimes talk about the regrets that we've heard from people as it relates to their money. Let's talk about some of the things that you guys have never heard. And you tell us what we can learn from the fact that nobody has ever made these statements. Jake, let's start with you. Have you ever had anybody say to you, Jake, I really regret putting money into my Roth IRA every year?
8: Never. Not one time. You know, a Roth IRA is something that, in fact, I would say 90%+ of the folks who sit down with us ask about. Most of the time, the question is, hey, I heard about this whole Roth thing. And they either say, I've not done it yet. Is it too late for me? Or they say, I realize that I need to do it. How do I get money into it? How do I use it? And things of that nature. And so, you know, most folks we find need it. Now, a Roth is not a magic bullet, but the flexibility that it affords one is unmatchable. You know, everyone is aware of the default saving for retirement options, which are pre-tax, most often a 401k at work, maybe a 403b if you work for a hospital or a school or a nonprofit, a 457 if you work for a municipality. Generally speaking, these are all workplace retirement account numbers. Then you have the individual non-workplace plan, the IRA, the individual retirement account. Well, both these families, both workplace and individual accounts, have the ability to do the default option, which is pre-tax. I put the money in, I get a tax break now, but then I grow tax deferred, meaning the growth I experience is going to be taxed someday. And when is it taxed? Upon withdrawal, just like the principal. So every dollar coming out is fully subject to income tax. Well, the reason a lot of folks don't like that is they realize that in retirement now, it probably costs just as much, or if not close, to the same amount of money to live then as it does in the pre-retirement years, which means that a similar amount of money needs to be generated in order to live that lifestyle, which means that barring any tax changes, their tax situation is probably the same. And paired with the fact that most people realize over time taxes generally go up and that we're at a historic low period for personal income tax. Well, when these two pieces are combined, it makes you realize why nobody really ever regrets having a Roth, because you put the taxes in, you get the taxes out of the way, and it grows tax-free forever. And as long as you withdraw it under the right, you know, purview, which is pretty straightforward, you don't pay taxes on any of the gains. And so, you know, if you're out there thinking, is it too late for me? Probably not, because you can either contribute and or convert into. Contribute as fresh dollars into a retirement account. Convert as moving existing dollars from a pre-tax account into a Roth. But buyer beware, this needs to be something you do in orchestration with a knowledgeable professional, whether it be an accountant or financial planners like us who deal in tax. Because there are tax consequences for doing it. I just had somebody quit literally yesterday. I was on the phone with that said, hey, I've got this 401k. I'm going to have to convert that to a Roth. I know that's the way to go. And I said, whoa, pump the brakes. There's a penalty involved because you're not 59 and a half yet. So we need to, if we're going to do it, we need to pay the taxes the right way. Different set of dollars need to pay those taxes, not these Roth dollars. The point is not to get in the weeds, is that, you know, measure twice, cut once with this thing. No one is the right time to pay taxes, because you got to pay them someday. But again, I've never had somebody regret starting a Roth, and the sooner the better.
17: Oh, absolutely. John, let me throw this question to you. I know you've been doing this for quite some time, and you have had literally hundreds and hundreds of conversations with folks. But have you ever had anybody say to you, John, in retrospect, I should have spent more and saved less over the years, because now I don't know what to do with all this money before I die? Has anybody ever said that to you?
7: I don't think I've heard that particular specific complaint from anybody. Now, funny enough, I do have one client who inherited quite a bit of money. She was in her 60s doing fine on her own, and then inherited quite a bit from her dad. And it was almost this like stressful thing to her. Like, I don't know what to do with all these funds. And she actually said to me one time, that darn market just keeps going up.
17: Wow.
7: This is not a complaint I often get. It's funny the way that people behave. So if you think about people that don't save a lot during their working years, why are they not saving a lot? Well, it's because they spend a lot. They've accustomed themselves to a certain lifestyle. Yeah. And so they're spending a lot and not saving any. Well, when those people get to retirement, they're used to this certain lifestyle that's going to require a lot of savings to continue, but they don't have a lot of savings because they always had this lifestyle instead of saving. On the other hand, you have people whose habit was to save a lot and spend very little. Those people then arrive at retirement with quote unquote too much money saved because of their habits. They're used to a smaller lifestyle, a simpler lifestyle. They saved a lot, which means they have a lot more money available at retirement, and they could suddenly have a better lifestyle if they wanted to, but they don't really want to because they have 40 plus years of being accustomed to the simpler lifestyle. So you end up with a lot of people who haven't saved enough for retirement, and then you have a lot of people who have saved more than enough. And it's because of the lifestyle that they've grown accustomed to over the years. So interesting little dynamics there. But even for folks that end up with way more than they really need, no, they don't look back and say, you know what? I really wish we had traveled a little more. I wish we'd spent more going out to eat. Nobody says that. They're very thankful to have the cushion and to have the buffer in their plan. So, mm-hmm. yeah, classic financial advisor thing, right? Saving more is always better than saving less, but it is true. There's a reason people say that.
17: Yeah. Jake, let me ask you about this. As long as you've been doing this, have you ever had anybody say to you, and this is ridiculous even to say this, but the life insurance payout I got when my husband died was a little insulting because it's like he thought I couldn't handle the finances without some help. I can't imagine anybody saying that.
8: You know, look, if you're out there and you're in this situation, I would happily accept your insult on your behalf. And you can assign me as your beneficiary. No, I jest, but no, nobody ever says this. And I think the takeaway here is that being prepared for the unexpected is critical. In all seriousness, when I think about the folks that we sit across the table from each and every day, I think about most of the time, the largest concern is if something happens to me, I want to make sure that my significant other or my kids or my family are taken care of when I'm gone. Now, that does not mean that everyone needs to run out and buy a ton of life insurance instantly. No, that's not what I'm suggesting. But what I'm saying is that whether you're applying this principle from a life insurance perspective, whether you're applying this principle from an asset preparation perspective, whether you're applying this principle as it pertains to preparing your estate planning documents, getting those things in line so that folks behind you don't have to worry is an invaluable lesson. Even similarly, it's preparing for taxes. You know, we brought up Roth earlier. Let's pair these two ideas together. If you convert or have contributed to a Roth account and then you pass away and you leave a loved one, a married, you know, maybe it's a husband passes away and the wife survives him. And oh man, now your wife has a greater tax-free legacy when you're gone. Well, that is only even more powerful. Why? Well, single people pay more taxes on the same earnings as married people do. Married people making $100,000 a year pay less taxes than a single person making $100,000 a year because of where the tax brackets fall. Point being is that maybe one of the way you prepare is not through life insurance, but it's by pairing this overarching plan so that you're okay, you're able to live the lifestyle you want, that your surviving spouse is okay. And not only do they have enough money, but they have the right dollars, as for example, a Roth, so that they can do spending tax-free and not be in this sort of tax burdensome experiencing inheriting this tax bomb because you didn't address the taxes while you were here. So, you know, however it is that you are preparing for your lifestyle in retirement, for the survivor behind you lifestyle in retirement, you're never going to regret having prepared too much because there's just no such thing.
17: Here's another one I bet nobody's ever said, or at least nobody that I know of. I love the big market corrections. It's like a really fun roller coaster ride. 2008, for example, was probably my favorite year of all time. Jake, is that realistic for anybody to say?
8: Heck no. 2008, the S&P 500, well, in 2008, the S&P 500 dropped by 37%. In the entire financial crisis, which is what that period of time is referred to, the market dropped by 53%. Now, did it recover? It did. But that is certainly not the experience you want to experience day one or even 5 years from, you know, approaching retirement or, you know, hopefully never in your lifetime. But the reality is those events come around all the time. Now, plenty of people can see the silver lining in those experiences and say, oh, the market's down. Now's a great time to buy. Investments are on sale. And certainly that is true, but that's the silver lining. That's not what you're looking for. You know, in fact, that's more like telling yourself, well, you know, we went out hunting or fishing and we got skunked, but at least we had a great time. Well, yeah, you had a great time, but that doesn't mean that's what you were looking to accomplish. You were looking to get some birds or get a deer, or catch some fish, you know, same thing with your investment. So, hey, look, if you want to find the silver lining in things, great, but don't be caught without being prepared for market downturns, especially in that 5 or 10 years leading up to retirement, because, you know, sequence of return risk, which is the risk of losing too much money money right at the beginning of retirement can dig a ditch from which you may never recover, or you might have to cut your spending so dramatically that you never get to live that bucket list retirement that you've always dreamed about. So be prepared to grow, but also to not lose too much either, because that's just as important as you're withdrawing your money.
17: Another example of why you should be invested differently when you're older than you did when you were younger. You need time to recover from these things, that's for sure. And you need a plan. Everybody needs a plan. The number to call if you'd like to talk about this more is 800-545-2991. Call or text 800-545-2991. You can also go to meetwithrosewood.com. Go there, schedule your own get-together, your 15-minute retirement-ready phone call. That's where it will start. We'll be right back with more coming up right after this on the Financial Symphony.
0: 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Hillsboro is asking residents to take its community survey. For the town, it's a way to gauge how well the local government is meeting its residents' needs, as well as identifying improvement areas when it comes to developing, monitoring, and evaluating priorities. Head to our news section for the details, as well as a link to the survey. UNC kicker Reese Verhoff and three former members of the field hockey team, including former All-American Riley Heck, are joining a lawsuit against the NCAA out of the state of Indiana. The players are seeking a fifth year of college eligibility under new NCAA rules. Go to our sports section for the full story. And while you're there, listen to our latest 100 Years of Keenan segment, this time featuring sports columnist and author Art Chansky's memories from his first game at Keenan Stadium, which he found as a bit of a culture shock. You can find all of that and so much more on chapelboro.com.
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17: Welcome back to more of the Financial Symphony. Our first question today in the mailbag is from Teresa in Carrboro, where it's always 1 degree cooler. And Teresa says, Jake, I'm facing some health concerns. My children have told me that they want to be supported, but I've always been the mom, so I don't want them worrying about me. How can I best take care of things now, financially, should the worst happen sooner rather than later?
8: Well, Teresa, first and foremost, my heart goes out to you. I hope that your health concerns turn around. However, I don't think any parent doesn't have that same concern on their heart and mind. And I think there's two things that you can do. Is you can have a well-documented and transparent plan. That would be the first thing I'd encourage you to do. And what that translates to is understanding how am I either approaching or in retirement stewarding my wealth as well as possible? How am I creating reliable income? How am I stewarding my assets well to focus on both growth for tomorrow and income for today? How am I making sure that I'm addressing taxes both for me and my heirs most effectively? How am I making sure that my health concerns are financially taken care of, whether it be for spending on an ongoing basis or insuring yourself against the worst and everything in between? That would be step number one, is have a well-documented plan. And the reason I say transparent is share it with your family. You know, we have kind of this unwritten rule at Rosewood, which is, you know, hey, if you've turned age 70 at the latest and we haven't met your kids, we're going to strongly encourage that they come to a meeting and we get to know them so that they know that mom and dad are in good hands, not with some quacks, so that they're aware of what's going on and they understand the mechanics of your plan so that you can have this open dialogue and we can help facilitate it. The second part of that is make sure that they are prepared for receiving your inheritance if it comes, or prepared with dealing with the estate and having their finances dealt with. So get them in touch with a financial professional as soon as possible so that they're apprised of how to take care of their situation as well as possible. And they have the resources in the eventuality that something happens to you. So have those conversations, which are very uncomfortable. I get it. But have them now. Have them sooner than you have to. Make sure that everyone's on the same page. Not everybody's into sharing every little specific, and that's okay. But share as much as you're comfortable with. Sit around the dinner table. Have your financial professional involved. That's what we do. And make sure that everyone is on the same page and prepared for those eventualities that we all one day will face.
17: Teresa, thank you very much for the question. Great answer, Jake. And I hope Teresa will get in touch and arrange that 15-minute retirement-ready phone call. Another question today, and this is for you, John. It is Joe in Durham. And Joe says, my parents passed away a few years ago, and my sister's been fighting ever since about how things went down when the assets were divided up. My kids are just teenagers now, but how can I try to set things up in a way that avoids family division? Should we set up a trust? And boy, this is a great question, because so many families just, you know, are forever broken because of, you know, disagreements and all this kind of thing. When somebody dies and leaves certain things to certain people, it can get kind of crazy, can't it, John?
7: Yeah, I don't know that I can think of a single time where there have been four kids, like four beneficiaries of an estate, and everybody came out of it happy with how it unfolded. Now, it doesn't mean necessarily that there's family strife in all those cases, but inevitably there's going to be somebody who wishes, oh, I wish we could have held on to this property, and they're like reluctantly allowing it to be sold because they can't afford to buy their siblings out. Like, if you have four siblings, almost always somebody is going to have some level of disappointment. And again, it could be minor disappointment that they get over in a week, or it could be like what you're talking about, Ron, where they don't come to Thanksgiving for the next 20 years because they're so mad. Now, certainly you can have two, sometimes three siblings where, you know, it's very peaceable. Everybody's on the same page. No big deal. Once you get to four, it gets really hard for that to be the case. Now, does that mean you need to have a trust? Not necessarily. A lot of people don't need a trust. I would say most people even don't need a trust, at least in North Carolina. In other states, that may not be true because of different laws in different states. But a lot of this is just about communication, and it drives me nuts how much families don't talk about this stuff, because it's like some social faux pas to talk about your money. And it's just, it's so much better if families will just be open and honest before mom and dad are gone about, here's what our financial picture looks like, here's why we're going to be okay, and here's what's likely coming to you guys. And if we live a little longer and our health is a little worse, maybe it's less coming to you guys, but at least you know the big picture. I mean, we do family meetings with a lot of our clients where we sit down with their adult children and we explain mom and dad's plan. Here's what we're doing. Here's the tax implications of all of it. Here's what we're trying to do to make it more tax efficient for when this inheritance eventually lands in your lap. The more we can talk about it, the better. It's when people get surprised and they have certain expectations of what their inheritance was going to be, and those expectations aren't met. Like, that's where you create strife. So the more we can communicate, the better off we are. In some cases, yeah, you might need a trust, and we'll connect you with the appropriate attorney in the area to get that done. But very often it's just like, let's be adults and talk about this ahead of time instead of just pretending like we don't have any money and we're never going to die anyway. No, it's inevitable. Let's talk about it. So if you want a little bit of guidance, 15-minute retirement ready phone call is a good place to start.
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2: 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Grab a coffee or a cool lemonade and join our host, Randy Voller, for a slice of life from the perspective of one of Chatham County's most actively engaged community leaders, former mayor, real estate developer, musician, and all-around great guy. Now, here's Randy.
3: Hey there, I'm Randy Voller. Come up on the porch, where today I am so happy we have two guests to the porch, Cindy Gary and Lahoma Ramaki. They are both authors of a dual memoir, Going to School, a dual memoir of desegregation in black and white. The story is how Cindy and Lahoma were both coming of age in the midst of the 1970s during the court-ordered desegregation and what this experience means to us now. So I find your story completely interesting and compelling for a lot of reasons. One is North Carolina took an awful lot of time to actually comply with Brown versus Board of Topeka. Mm-hmm. And so when I think of your story, I think of, that was 1954, and you were in high school in the mid-70s. So, of course, welcome here up to the porch. This is kind of a deep topic. We don't always get to discuss the desegregation of schools and your experiences. But welcome to the porch, Cindy.
4: Thank you. I'm so happy to be here. Thanks for inviting us. And we're glad to tell you about our experiences with this. And it is a little bit deeper topic.
3: It is. And Lahoma, welcome up to the porch.
5: Thanks, Randy. Glad to be here.
3: I'm so sorry we don't have proper beverages, but we're going to have to get by with water.

0: What you've offered is just fine. Thank you.
1: So you were both coming of age in Durham in the 70s?
2: Yes.
1: All right. Considering the changes that we've seen from then to now, just kind of tell our guests what it was like to be in middle school and high school in the late 60s and 70s in Durham. Whoever wants to jump in first.
2: Okay, I will. So I was, 11 years old, 12 years old when I first moved to Durham. And I went to Rogers Her in junior high school. It was a brand new school then. Durham was a kind of a smaller town, or, didn't have the as many suburbs or whatever. It still had two school systems, the city schools and the county schools, and there was a racial difference between those two. When I first started in junior high school, there was freedom of choice. And so there was some integration of schools, but it was really based on what parents wanted their children to do. So at Rogers Her, it was predominantly white, but there were a few black students who went there. And then their schools, like where La Homa was going to junior high school, were predominantly black. And this court order came in 1970, in the spring of 1970. It was part of a bigger set of court orders, I think, that were driven by the Charlotte-Mecklenburg school mm-hmm. system. Yeah. But Durham was under that umbrella, and so it happened really fast. From the time that the court order came through, it was like, they were still making decisions like in April or May or June, and people were having meetings, parent meetings during the summer of 1970 before we actually they actually implemented the desegregation order, in which they assigned students to schools trying to get racial balance in the different schools. And what's sort of different about our story, a lot of the common stories are about black children being sent to predominantly white schools. And this was the and in a lot of places, the black schools were just closed down. In Durham, there was a thought that they would try to make all of the schools, even the predominantly black schools, be more racially balanced. And so as part of that, people in my neighborhood, in my white neighborhood, were assigned to go to Hillside, which had been the historically black high school in Durham at the time. Mm-hmm.
1: So you were a white student transferring into a historically black school.
2: Exactly.
3: That's what she says.
1: That's what she says. And La Homa, what's your memories?
3: And I tease Cindy about that all the time, about her going to Hillside, because when she first told me, when we met, she told me that she went to Hillside. I didn't believe her. She was a couple of years older than me, so I didn't know her at Hillside. But we'll get to that in a few minutes. I remember my youth in Durham being one of love, being well taken care of in my community in East Durham. I grew up at a block from MacDougall Terrace. So those folks who are familiar with the Durham community will know it's close to North Carolina Central University. Didn't know much beyond my world in East Durham, and certainly did not fully comprehend what this whole integration and we got to go to school with the white students was about. But I did know that all of my classmates were black, right? So in my elementary school and then my first year of junior high school, I went to all black schools. So the talk at that time was, we have to do something about the integration of the Durham schools. And my question to myself as I heard the adults talking about it was, why is this a problem? Why is this an issue? It was only later that I fully understood the disparities, the things that they saw in terms of the resources at the schools that had white students versus the schools that we were attending. But those of us who were in that experience, we didn't know the difference we were having. what I thought was a Class A education and still consider it to be that way.
1: And certainly in Durham at that time, your experience in all-black school would be completely different than like East of 95, where, you know, the Leandro cases are the ones dealing with those schools even today that don't have resources.
3: I agree, because all of the educators, right, the doctors, the lawyers, they were all in those neighborhoods, and those were our teachers, those were our neighbors.
1: From NC Central, right.
3: Exactly. So those were our role models, and the teachers in our schools were teachers who were, you know, college educated and wanted something better for the students who were in those communities.
1: So I'm going to share with you kind of an interesting story going into Chatham County at that time, which was much more rural than Durham. But there's always been a connection between Pittsburgh, Chatham, and Orange and Durham, mm-hmm. much more so than, let's say, Chatham and Wake, for example. I had a good friend named John Ruffin, who's passed away, but he was an incredibly bright African-American man that we were good friends, and he was from Chatham. And his mom was a teacher, and of course, a lot of those teachers came from Central, mm-hmm. or perhaps they were Aggies from A&T, but they had gone to an HBCU. They had these segregated schools. There mm-hmm. were seven schools in Chatham County back in the 50s, and it had a population about one-fourth of what it is today. Mm-hmm. And of course, mm-hmm. these schools were segregated. Mm-hmm. And he told me this incredible story that he was very bright, and he had the same types of teachers you were describing, that many had masters. You know, they had gone to school up north somewhere and come mm-hmm, back mm-hmm. to the South. And he said that in, I don't know if it was 1957 or 58, somewhere in then when he graduated, or 59, their standardized scores at Horton, which is now the middle school in Pittsburgh, but that was, you know, Horton High School was the black mm-hmm. high school, were the best in the county. And because of that, the scores were never released because the African-American or black high school had actually mm-hmm. outdone all the other schools, including Pittsburgh High and the school in Siler City, Jordan Matthews. And I thought, whoa. So it was such a deal that they didn't even want it out. And then mm-hmm. he told me when he left and went to New Jersey, he went to school up north, went to Dartmouth. And, you know, and he said, I went to school up north. I worked corporate in New Jersey, and then he went down to Florida. He said, I never intended to come back to the South.
3: Yeah.
1: And I met him because he did come back because he had family land, and he wanted to work on making things better in Chatham County.
3: Right.
1: And that was about, I don't know, 18 years ago. We got to be friends 20 years ago. But this is kind of a similar thing. Like, he had really good teachers to the point where they were achieving really well. Folks, we're going to refresh our drinks, and after the break, you're going to hear more from our authors, Cindy Wozniak-Geary and Lahoma Smith-Ramaki, and we're going to hear from them. They're going to read from their recently released second edition of Going to School, a dual memoir of desegregation in black and white.
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4: Welcome back to On the Porch. Randy Voller and his friends bringing local flavor with zesty conversation. Come on up and grab a chair.
1: Welcome back, folks, to On the Porch. We've topped off our beverages, and we're talking about this great new book that's out. I have both of the authors in here. We have Lahoma Smith-Ramaki, who is a professor at NC Central. Yeah. You're an Eagle?
0: I am an
1: Eagle. What are you a professor of?
0: Public health education, and we also have a health administration program online.
1: So you're molding young minds.
0: We are molding 21st century public health and health administration workforce.
1: And both you and Cindy Wazagiri both have global health backgrounds. So you did global health research, among other things, Cindy?
2: Yes, I did. For about 30 years, I did mostly reproductive health research in countries in Africa and Asia.
1: Probably some of the most important research that can be done.
2: Well, I think so. Yes. There was a lot going on. It was a lot about family planning. But then, of course, sadly, AIDS became our number one concern.
1: Okay. I have to ask you this question. I have a lot of friends that have worked in public health. And you hear these kind of funny, apocryphal tales or these anecdotes. And this is one from a friend of mine that worked in India, and they're in some rural area. This is from like back in the 1980s. Again, they're trying to educate people on the use of condoms and, you know, educating the men and the women. And so finally, she is demonstrating to them. He says, okay, all right, we're going to use a broomstick, and she put the condom over the broomstick. And she thinks it's showing the male what he needs to do and the female. And they come back a year later, and she says, the woman's pregnant. And he said, what happened? He said, well, we just put her over the bed. Yes. That's like one of those funny things.
0: Yes, it is.
1: It just like floats around. You hear that story.
2: Yes. Well,
0: we've heard a few times. Yes.
2: Another version of that is a banana, using a banana as a model. Yeah. So, I don't understand. We got out the banana every time. Yes.
1: And again, the question is, are these all just these stories? Are they real? Are they not real? Because I've heard them from my friends, too. But but obviously, it's important to, to be culturally literate when you're doing this education.
0: Yeah, to be culturally literate, but also to meet people where they are.
2: Yeah.
0: To make sure that education is a part of the process. It's not just one way. It's two way in terms of what are you trying to give, and then what are people hearing. So it's very important. And the in and out approach is not as effective as spending time in community, learning the language, learning what people value, and then they'll talk to you about what's important to them and maybe what they feel about that condom that you're trying to get people to wear.
1: Well, see, I think one of the things that I think modern Americans, let's say, for example, have a tough time understanding is the infant mortality rate that used to exist. So I had a family Bible that was German. So I'm first generation. My father's German, and was looking in the Bible, and it listed, you know, 8 children that were born, but 5 of them died. And so they used to have a lot more children because to make it to adulthood was kind of special. This Bible is a couple hundred years old. And now we're at a situation where with modern medicine, you don't have some of those outcomes, but in some of the cultures, people still want to have children or a lot of them. And you can end up in a situation where you're educating them, they're living, and maybe they still get seven kids or eight kids.
2: Well, it's complicated. I think in places where people have, especially women, have more education and more economic freedom, I think they make different choices.
1: And that's what I wanted to say, but I wanted you to say it.
2: Oh, absolutely. Well, you're welcome.
1: Yes.
2: That's true.
1: This is something my mother quite talks about all the time. I grew up in a household. My mother was a writer. But yes, when women are educated, the outcomes are different.
2: I think education is probably the most important variable in terms of predicting fertility patterns.
1: I agree with you. Yeah. So getting back to that, that is itself is a very complicated topic. And in some regards, we might be going backward in this country.
2: Oh, my.
1: Especially with what's happened with Roe v. Wade and other things. But, I mean, your story is also talking about something that I thought we were done dealing with.
0: Well, Randy,
1: white
0: we
1: flight
0: did too.
1: Desegregation, and it just seems like it's like this crazy ghoul from the past that's just come back. But right. Your story is about your experiences.
0: Right. Well, and that's one of the reasons that we wanted to write the second edition, was because the first edition was about our story. But the second edition highlights what we believe is happening right now in our country, in our community. And we felt that it was important to lift that up, at the same time reminding people that this story of desegregation had a good ending. I mean, it had a good moment. There were so many positive outcomes. I mean, Cindy did a lot of extensive research looking at the data, not just for black students, but for white students. I mean, that was very important. And we have been contacted by so many of our white classmates. I just had my 50th high school reunion.
1: No.
0: Where my white high school classmates came up to me, wanted copies of the book, and talked about how important going to Hillside was to them as they grew into to adults. So,
1: if I didn't know how old you were on the basis of having reviewed your book, I would say there is no way that you just had your 50th.
0: We just had our 50th.
1: But, I mean, my 40th is about to happen, so I understand. So if one of you or both of you would like to share excerpts from the book, who would like to go first?
0: I will.
1: All right. Yep. Let's hear from you.
0: Thanks. And we would like to talk about, take a passage from the beginning of the book where we learn that we are going to be transferred to a school not of our choice. In the beginning was the letter. The summer of 1970 was a long and agonizing one for me. There had been talk, rumors, that the Durham City School System was going to make changes and that some students were going to be reassigned to go to school with the whites. The grown-ups in my life didn't talk about it with me much, but I could hear them talking about it with each other and how it was going to change everything. I didn't like the uncertainty in their voices, but I tried not to dwell on that too much. I was secretly hoping that the changes they were talking about were not going to affect me, that I would just be able to continue to go to the best school in Durham with my friends. I had spent my first year of junior high school at Shepherd, a relatively new school for black students. The school was named after Dr. James E. Shepherd, the president and first chancellor of what is now North Carolina Central University. I believed that the best teachers taught at Shepherd and that the school certainly had the resources and support of the surrounding black communities. Shepherd was also the place where all my friends were. I could not imagine what good would be accomplished if I were forced to go to another school to be with strangers, even if they were white. What were they thinking? My godmother, Mrs. Smith, an English teacher at Shepherd, explained to me that officials were trying to make things better for Negro children. But I couldn't understand what was wrong with the way things were. I longed for nothing. I lacked nothing. My parents, my extended family, my godparents, my neighbors, my church family provided everything I need. I had always been encouraged to excel and was shielded from the era's negative depictions of Negroes. I was an avid reader. The library in Matt Dugal Terrace was one of my favorite places to spend my afternoons. Life in seventh grade at Shepherd Junior High School was idyllic. I was a good student, full of potential, and yes, college bound. Everybody told me so. I tried to think practically about the logistics of a move to a new school. The arrival of the letter confirmed my worst fears. My mom says I brought home the notice from school that I needed to go to school, to a different school in early August. I read through the short form letter several times. It didn't make sense. I could no longer go to Shepherd just because I lived on the wrong side of the street. Friends on the same street but on the other side of this line drawn through the heart of Matt Dugal Terrace could remain at Shepherd. If you lived on the wrong side, then you were assigned to Whitted. I was not at all curious about what it would be like to go to school with white students. I had no feelings of apprehension about their presence or absence in my life. I just couldn't believe that race was the reason I needed to change schools.
1: Hmm. So when you did change, what was the percentage makeup of the school? Do you remember? Or do you have a clue?
0: I went to Whitted, and there were, and I think it's very notable, and I want to say this, and Cindy will probably bring it up in her section, but the leaders in Durham at that time took it upon themselves, the mayor, the leaders who held positions of power and authority, sent their kids to Whitted. And they were coming from the Forest Hills neighborhoods. We were not used to interacting with those with those students, but they sent their children to Whitted at the time, and then from Whitted they sent their children to Hillside. That is the commitment that I saw then that I would never see today. Based on what we're saying.
1: That's interesting that you say that. Folks, this is On the Porch at WCHL 97.9 FM and streaming on chapelboro.com. We are hearing from Mahoma Smith Ramaki and Cindy Wozzeck Geary. We're going to get back to it. So I had Bill Bell, former Mayor Bill Bell, on this show a couple years ago. We did a couple shows, and we talked about how he came to the area and worked for IBM and then got involved with politics, the city, you know, the school board, county commissioner, mayor. And he walked me through his perspective of being in that leadership, you know, and how he viewed it. Same with Floyd McKissick. Of course, I know Floyd quite well. I never met his father. He was quite famous. And Floyd has a quote in here. I saw that quote. Yes, he likes the book. So, okay. Cindy, we're going to go to you, and we're going to get your perspective from the second. You're both reading from the second edition?
2: We're both reading from the second edition. The main difference between the two is the second edition has a new introduction that sort of brings us up to date with what's going on in the country related to diversity and race and racial equity in the schools.
0: And our move away from this belief that integration was important. I think we as a country, we've moved away from that.
1: Yeah. As a concept, right.
0: That's right.
1: As a core principle.
0: We've moved away from it.
2: So I just wanted to say the way the book is structured is we have two voices. So Lahoma wrote part of it and I wrote part of it. So most of the chapters, the first part is Lahoma's and the second part is mine, because when we started talking about our experiences before we decided to write the book, we realized we had very different kind of perspectives. Or not very, but we were surprised at our different perspectives. So this is just a short excerpt from the second half of the chapter called The Letter. So I had never even seen the Hillside school building before the letter brought me to my first day of classes there. It was no farther from where we lived than Durham High, but it was in a part of town we had never had any reason to visit. When we drove up that first day, we saw a big brick building with lots of students, black and white, but mostly black, standing around outside waiting for the bell to ring. The building was not very different in appearance from Durham High School, where I would have been going, other than possibly being a little older. If you walked through it while it was empty of students, I doubt there would be anything about it that would make you think, oh, this is a black high school. Even if you looked from the front steps out at the houses that bordered Hillside's campus, you might wonder which middle-class neighborhood this was and be surprised you'd not seen it before. That first muggy September morning at Hillside, my mother marked our arrival at my new school with her usual lump in the throat, tear in the eye, goodbye, and a series of behave yourself, be safe, stay away from trouble admonitions. I was well-practiced in being at a new school, and whatever her reservations about the whole situation were, she was sure I would be all right. I'm sure I thought so too, not because I was especially outgoing or self-confident. On the contrary, it was because I was shy and did not want to stand out. I was happy to go unnoticed and fit in and do what high school students do, whatever that turned out to be. I stepped out of the blue Pontiac that morning, focused on finding my way into this new and different world.
1: So I have a question for you, both of you. What was the dominant music that was played back when you had, like, dances or, you know, any of the normal things in high school?
0: She didn't go to any dances.
2: I wasn't allowed.
1: You were that shy?
2: No, no.
1: Oh, you were not allowed to?
2: I was not allowed to go. I mean, my parents were cool with me going to Hillside. I mean, they weren't thrilled about it, but it was a whole different neighborhood. It was a whole thing that they sort of had some concerns about. And so I didn't stay around after school was out. So there probably weren't a lot of white kids who did extracurricular activities, but
1: true,
2: but there were some. But I was not one of them.
1: What do you remember, Lahoma?
0: Well, they certainly didn't come to the dances, which is why when Cindy later, right, because we shared that we didn't know each other at Hillside, she was a couple years older. When we met later in our professional life, we were, you know, having a conversation with a mentor, Jane Brown. And we started talking about things that were happening, you know, in the community. And Jane was giving us feedback about some writings that we were doing. And Cindy just casually said, oh, yeah, something about Hillside. And I said, what do you know about Hillside? And she said, I went to Hillside. I still not remember my mouth dropping when she said that. Because of it was such a monumental time, and I could not believe that there was a woman sitting next to me who had gone through that, but she had a completely different experience than I did.
2: But I do want to say that at every assembly we had, the theme from Shaft was played.
1: That's what I was getting at.
2: I know. I knew you wanted to know that.
1: I wanted to know.
2: And people would get up and dance, and we were like, what?
0: What are they doing?
1: What are they doing?
2: Oh, but Hillside had the best marching band.
0: Of course.
2: I don't know if you've ever seen them in the Christmas parades.
0: The best.
2: But
0: I have a whole chapter on it.
2: I'm thrilled I went to Hillside just so I could say that they were my marching band when I was growing up.
1: We've had a guest on here who's connected to Hillside, Jordan Jones, who actually I think was involved in teaching music over at Hillside recently. Mm. So, yes, and he's amazing. He's a jazz musician, among other things, and his parents are neighbors of ours. He was the band director. But people have very strong connection to the music,
0: the
1: culture at Hillside. I used to play softball for years. Hillside moved, around the corner in the park and got to know a lot of the folks from Hillside used to come play with us. So I ask you these questions because I came of age in the 80s, middle school, high school, graduated 86, 87, so I'm younger, and definitely Gen X. But I have a perspective about this same issue because by that time in the late 70s and 80s, there were these arguments going on, which you're referring to, mm-hmm. which has come all the way to today about what our values are, what we That's care right. about La Joma.
0: Right.
1: And I do agree strongly with the sentiments that you've expressed in your book that people being together and going to school together and culturally working together creates much stronger bonds.
0: That's right.
1: Like, for instance, through sports or through music, for example. But I went to a Catholic school in Gary, Indiana. And, of course, that was like, chapter one if you're going to look up white flight. Like Gary, Indiana, you know, what happened to it over time. They elected Richard Hatcher in 1968, and then suddenly right. it loses over time. 75,000 people move into the suburbs. But that was white flight. Mm-hmm. And my Catholic school was on 5959 Broadway. Is Andrean, and I never thought of these issues. I knew that we had Hispanic students and we had Black students mm-hmm. and Asian students. But mm-hmm. when I went, as I got more interested in college and as I got older, I went to my yearbook and did the count, and it was about 60-40, mm-hmm. roughly reflective of the population, mm-hmm. you know. But my sisters went to Valparaiso, which is you have the university. It's a very kind of middle class, mm-hmm. upper middle class town. And of course, they could say, yes, we had a couple of Black kids in our high school of 2000. And like their high school is like a junior college. I mean, mm-hmm. very well funded, super nice. But both those children, their parents were doctors. Mm-hmm. So it was integrated on the basis of economics.
0: Yeah. That's right.
1: And to me, I think it made a big difference that my friends, I was the oldest, that went to mm-hmm. this school in Gary. Our experiences about race and about socioeconomics are completely different right. than the other kids. It shaped who I am today. Yeah.
0: And I believe that that's one of the reasons that we wanted to write the book, Randy. I think that, when we talked about it and we saw what was happening in Durham, and not just Durham, but happening throughout the country. And as I stated earlier, it's like, what happened? Did this experiment fail? Are we no longer committed to the idea that we can go to school together? Is choice such a powerful concept that it has removed us from all other obligations to want to live and work, in harmony in a community? And then the other thing is, like, what happened to the white students? What happened to the white students that went to the Black schools? How do they feel? What did they do? Did they all succeed? Did they fail? And it has just been, I think the answer to that question was obviously no, they did very well. They prospered. However, the commitment to continue that has not prospered.
1: No, the commitment has not prospered and has been under continuous attack before, during, and after integration.
0: That is right.
1: Folks, we're going to take a quick break. Please stay with us on the porch to hear more from our wonderful guests, La Joma Smith Ramaki and Cindy Walczak-Geary, who are talking about their amazing book, Going to School, A Dual Memoir of Desegregation in Black and White, in its second edition.
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7: Folks, we're back here on the porch with our guests, Lahoma Smith-Ramaki and Cindy Wazakiri. It's loud and fun here on the porch, and I haven't even gotten to serving those mint juleps. But the topic we're talking about is an important topic. And, you know, the question is, how and why did we get here today in 2026? Starting in, very important moves were made in desegregating our military by President Truman, you know, post-war 1947, and then this move toward Brown versus Board of Topeka, which is the, you know, combination of about five cases, but it was the lead case. And the Department of Justice back in that era actually was the white hat guys, and they came in with a friend of the court brief in 1952 and joined in with the NAACP. And part of the argument was that here we are, we're a leader in the world, you know, post-war, and you have all these countries that have different kinds of problems, whether they're economic or their problems with their population, and you're trying to sell the American dream. And it's hard to sell a dream when you have a when you have a segregated society, and you might say you still have Jim Crow and apartheid. And so President Truman was the one that pushed that brief. And some say that's the reason that the court went the way it did, because how could we be a leader in the world when at home we still had these problems? But now you're asking a very important question. We made that effort. We desegregated our schools, but here we are today, and it's as if it didn't even matter, or people are going another direction, or they're doing school vouchers, or all kinds of things.
8: That's true. And that's part of the reason we started writing this book. There were many reasons, but when we started looking at what was happening then, like we started writing this in like 2015, we were wondering like what was going on in the school systems then, because we'd had children, but they'd graduated, and what we saw was there was a serious retraction, that schools were becoming resegregated and even hyper-resegregated. Mm-hmm. There's a term that sociologists use for that they call hyper-segregation, which is minority-majority schools, where 90% of the students are non-white. And there's been an increase in those schools over the past 30 years. And what happened was they tried it a little bit. There was a lot of resistance by parents for one reason or another. But when they did, there's a group called the Civil Rights Research Group. it's we have a note in the book. But anyway, they have tracked every year, like, the levels of racial equity in schools. And they also did research with students who'd been in different in schools with different levels of segregation and desegregation. And nobody got hurt. You know, there was a lot of concern by white parents. Well, what will happen? You know, the teachers won't be as good. My kids won't learn as much. But that's not what happened. And they also found changes in students' ease with being with people in other cultures and other races. Mm-hmm. So it was working, but little by little, more conservative politicians got local judges to rescind the orders, because a lot of why it was happening was because of court orders. It wasn't just that communities decided to do something different. And there was, you know, you mentioned, you know, the time lag between Brown versus the Board of Education, and when this actually happened in Durham, there was a lot of pushback, and there were a lot of school systems. Like, there's a school system in Virginia that just closed down their whole school system, and all the white kids went to a private school.
7: Well, I want to bring up I did some research in preparation for our show, because I was familiar with the fact that we had dragged. North Carolina has a habit of doing this, while other states, things kind of come to a head, like Little Rock, Arkansas, with Governor Faubus, for example. But North Carolina has always done this thing where it makes it seem like it's complying, but not exactly. So you had the Pupil Assignment Act of 1955. So rather than mandating integration, the state transferred control to local school boards, because black students had to petition to transfer to white schools and face intense intimidation. This severely limited the number of black students who could actually enroll. So that was the first thing they did. The second was the Pearsall Plan, which I remember getting briefed on years ago. That was 1956, championed by Governor Luther Hodges, who also helped create, you know, Research Triangle Park, right? So he's doing this whole economic development plan, but they did this as well. This sweeping legislative package allowed the state to close public schools, to your point, in any district that integrated. It also provided, and this is interesting because this rings true today, state-funded private school vouchers for white students to attend, to avoid integrated classrooms. So that whole voucher thing goes all the way back to avoiding integration. Yeah. And then the final one, token integration under the Pearsall Plan, where a few black students were admitted to all white schools to create the appearance of compliance, effectively halting broader desegregation efforts in the state. And I consider that one to be, I'm not a racist, I have one black friend. I mean, I've heard that all my life from folks, and I always find that to be the most ridiculous defense.
9: And I contend that's what's happening with some of the charter schools.
7: Mm-hmm.
9: With the choice plan.
7: Mm-hmm. Right. It's a way to get around. They claim that there's an issue with public education, but really what it is that we're trying to move our children into a place we can control.
8: Exactly.
7: And I often wonder the why about that, because why I asked you about the music and everything else, my prom king and queen were black. Mm. At a school that was 60% white.
8: Mine too. Mm-hmm.
7: And nobody cared, right? This is 1987. Mm-hmm. Nobody cared. They were cool. Everyone loved Todd. Everyone loved his girlfriend. Mm-hmm. It wasn't even a deal. It wasn't like some big controversy. And I don't. And so today, I look back and I'm like, what happened?
8: Mm-hmm. Well,
7: I can't put my finger on it exactly. Yeah. Otherwise, you know, policies happened. Politicians happened.
8: Yeah, and there were underlying reasons for that. I mean, there's a lot of white people that don't even know any black people, except maybe people they work with. You know, we're still a very segregated country.
9: They are.
8: We're a very segregated state. We're a very segregated
7: county. Yes, we
8: are. I mean, Durham is still very, you know, our neighbor. And that's part of the reason why, you know, if you want to think about neighborhood schools, well, neighborhoods are segregated. So ideally, you would be in community schools because that's where you live. But, there just wasn't the political will to make this happen. I mean, there's just so much racism. And that's what drives this segregation or people to be able have a way to avoid what they don't want to do.
7: I would say that there's racism, but it's also overlaid by the socioeconomic issue where mm-hmm. we don't like poor people or people in the bottom 50%, which have an awful lot of white people, actually, more than there are black people. But that's like this other element of it.
9: And you're right. I would agree with both of those assessments. So how do we deal with it? One of the ways that we decided as a community, as a society, was that we were going to support our children learning to be together. I remember, do you remember Bo Derek?
7: I'm dating myself, right.
9: So there are pictures in my yearbook of one of my white classmates having her hair braided by one of my black classmates. That was so funny. But it was the way of, can I see what your hair, feels right. like? Right? Can I see what that experience of having my hair braided feels like? You know, that whole non-threatening environment where we get to learn about each other and be friends and be friendly and have fights and compete, you know, academically and be social and date, you know, all of that happens, is possible in that environment that we, as a community, as a country, has decided is no longer important.
7: And I think that we're poor from that. Folks, you're listening to On the Porch and WCHL, 97.9 FM and streaming on chapelboro.com. So I pulled up some statistics for you guys that I think that part of the problem is education and understanding where we were and how we got here today. So it's one of my suppositions, and I've discussed this with some of my historian buddies that have come on mm-hmm. the porch and others, is that we really should understand the 1968 election nationwide, but then look at it in North Carolina
9: yeah.
7: and understand, you know, you had George Wallace, a segregationist, mm-hmm. who actually got electoral votes, mm-hmm. right? He won Georgia, he mm-hmm. won Mississippi, he won Alabama, yes. he won Louisiana, he won Arkansas, right? You had him. You had Hubert Humphrey, who, if RFK hadn't been assassinated, probably would have been RFK. But you had Hubert Humphrey, and you had Nixon, and you mm-hmm. had that Southern strategy. And people have no idea until I get into the data with them what their counties or states voted. Mm-hmm. And I said, a lot of those people are still alive today, and or their progeny or offspring are still alive, and some of those values are still here. So I pull, like, if we wanted to look at Durham, so right before all of this is going on, what did Durham vote in 1968? It's kind of interesting. Durham, which we always think of today as true blue, it was a shade under 30% for Nixon. So Nixon almost got 3 out of 10 votes. But here's what's crazy. Wallace got almost 32% of the vote in Durham. So when you combine those two, it's like 62% of Durham.
9: That was in 68.
7: 1968. And Humphrey got a shade under 39%. So folks will say, all right, well, what about Orange County? This was Chapel Hill. Everyone thinks about very blue liberal Orange County. Well, Nixon got 33% of the vote, even higher in Orange in 1968. 21%, so slightly lower for Wallace. 45, almost 46%. For Humphrey. So I pulled Granville, since you're in Granville.
9: I am in Granville.
7: So here's what's wild. George Wallace won Granville at 47.6% in 1968. You're probably not surprising, but he almost got half the vote. Poor Hubert Humphrey only got 30% of the vote, and 21.5% went to Nixon. So when you add up that Nixon and Wallace vote, you go across our state, yep. it's pretty darn informative. But then when you come forward and you look, well, where are we today, right? And you say, okay, well, was it any better? It's 1972, it was right before you went to high school. Durham was almost 62% Nixon in 72, only 38% McGovern. So you can see that whole thing consolidated. And that was all about anti-integration, mm-hmm. all about, mm-hmm. you know, getting mm-hmm. rid of busing. I mean, Nixon had a particular strategy. Orange was only 52% McGovern, so it was pretty close. So mm-hmm. liberal Chapel Hill was only 52-48. And it's interesting, in 1972, only Orange and Northampton were blue counties. But then contrast that with, let's say, the last election we have, right? 2024.
9: Mm-hmm.
7: Yeah, Harris was getting almost 80% of the vote in Durham. So look at what's happened in a generation. Obama got 75% of the vote. So it has changed population-wise, but those people still exist in those values. That's my point of looking at it. And you look at all these different states, and I think that's what's driving it. We've never really addressed why were so many people voting for Wallace. I mean, it wasn't his economic plan.
9: Well, that's a very interesting analysis of that time. I hadn't really thought about that in the context of, you know, what was happening at the same time with the school.
7: Right. I mean, what was Wallace really saying? We want to go back to, you know, segregation. We, mm-hmm. you know, segregation now, segregation forever. I mean, all those crazy speeches. And, you know, we don't want to have this kind of beautiful new world. And this is really interesting. You know, the 14th Amendment is under attack today, but it's the 14th Amendment that helped create Brown versus Board of Topeka. Mm-hmm. So that's to your point, Lahoma, like what's happening? They're attacking the things that happened after the Civil War that created the world we're supposed mm-hmm. to have today.
8: Mm-hmm. I think, you know, when people feel a lot of uncertainty, they get scared and they go back to what they thought they knew before. And, you know, they feel like they have more control over it. It's more familiar to them. And I think that's sort of partly what's happened, you know.
7: Is that what you've seen around the world as a public health professional? Mm-hmm. Fear?
8: I don't know that I actually don't know because I never really got in. I never really paid that much attention to the politics of the people I was studying as much as I was, you know, the cultural things that were influencing
9: health behavior.
8: Mm-hmm. So
7: sometimes it's kind of nice to have to not be connected to the underlying politics if you're just working in a place on outcomes.
8: Well, it's just so complicated in different places, and so I found it was better just to really focus on the people that I was working with who had political opinions, but I didn't know how to really judge them. But.
7: Do you have any last words, Lahoma?
9: Well, first of all, thank you for having us. This has been great. Always love being with Cindy. But also, Randy, you brought up some new things that I hadn't really thought about, particularly in terms of the setting of who was the president then. Of course, we talk about the local politics. I tend to think about, you know, the local politics, the state politics, but really who was running, you know, things at the national level. Very, very interesting. I would also just ask, everyone who's listening, all of our neighbors, our friends, those of us who may agree with, what we've heard today or not, is that how are we going to make sure that everybody feels welcome? And how do we make sure that we are building a community that we're all respected and can contribute to? That is not just for a few. That is for all of us.
7: Well, I'm going to make you feel very welcome. Even though we're a station that's very much connected with UNC Tar Heels, you can say go Eagles.
9: Absolutely go Eagles.
7: Exactly. Well, it's been really wonderful having you both up on the porch. We'd love to have you here again. Folks, On the Porch welcomes leaders from the worlds of art, academia, business, and politics. 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
1: ABC News, I'm Dave Packer. The cost for Americans to borrow from credit cards to home and car loans is going up. Fed Chair Kevin Warsh raising interest rates 0.25%. President Trump actually wanted rates to go down, but he gave his appointed Fed chair a pass.
2: I talked to Kevin, and I said, you might as well vote with the board because it's not going to matter. The board is very hostile. They're very political. They're doing the wrong thing.
1: Farmers are dealing with record diesel prices just as the key harvest months are getting started. One farmer in Illinois says he's paying nearly double in fuel compared to last year. National average, $6.31 a gallon, says AAA. The House Wednesday night passed a Russia and Iran sanctions bill. Voting against it, Democratic leader Hakeem Jeffries saying that the bill gives the president new expansive tariff authority. On Wall Street, stocks were down sharply with the announcement from the Fed. The Dow lost 631 points. This is ABC News. Deepfakes aren't a problem for celebrities and politicians alone. Scammers have taken to posting AI-generated images of cattle and horses.
3: 23,000, not an agony.
4: This used to be the way to build a herd, but now, says rancher Scott Frazier.
5: Online sales and that sort of thing have become more common, whether it be livestock, household goods, or whatever you're buying.
4: The risk is in buying livestock based on a posted photo.
6: One scam, they got away with about $70,000 from one of our producers.
4: Texas Agriculture Commissioner Sid Miller says ranchers have been duped into buying livestock that didn't exist based on images that were AI generated. Jim Ryan, ABC News.
1: The FBI is expanding its investigation into a father and son whose Philadelphia home they believe could be linked to the disappearances of as many as five women. Authorities searching the home of Eugene Horsch say they've recovered drugs, guns, and more than a million images and videos they say appear to show Horsch's late father strangling women. Dave Packer, ABC News.
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2: 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I'm Pastor Adam, and I think this conversation matters because for a lot of us, heaven isn't just something we wonder about. 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We believe what the Bible says, but we still miss them. We wish we knew more. So we're going to open up the Bible and talk about what we can know, what God has promised, and the comfort we can find there. It's called Afterlife, a series on heaven, and I'd love to have you with us this September at New Hope Church in Durham.
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6: Hey there, this is social media manager Henry Taylor. 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
7: ABC News, I'm Sherry Preston. The cost of everything is going up, and now the cost of borrowing to pay for it is going up, too. The Federal Reserve raising interest rates a quarter point on Wednesday in an attempt to bring down stubbornly high prices. When it comes to energy, says ABC's Elizabeth Schulze,
8: there's not a lot that the Fed can do to change the dynamics in the oil market. So it's not like gas prices will change because of this move by the Fed, or diesel prices, or home heating bills. But the Fed hopes that kind of some of those underlying prices in the economy that have been persistently strong could ease a little bit, and that could relieve some of the pressure for households.
7: Canadian Prime Minister Mark Carney will address the European Parliament today after President Trump suggested allowing Carney to become an associate member of the EU would be considered a, quote, hostile act. OpenAI has now disclosed six more reports of unexpected or concerning behavior in its AI models, including the models acting without authorization and evading oversight. This is ABC News. Police in Philadelphia joined by federal investigators looking into what's being described as a house of horrors. ABC's Chad Pradelli in Philly says several missing women are now linked to the home of a filmmaker and his son.
9: No bodies have been recovered. Raymond Horsch, who made sadomasochistic pornography, passed away in 2025. His son Eugene remains behind bars on federal gun charges. In June, Eugene Horsch and a female were stopped by law enforcement. That led to the massive investigation now underway. Police and the FBI are now scouring over 1 million images and videos as part of the investigation.
7: More measles cases showing up in Pennsylvania. The state says there have been more than three dozen cases this week alone. So far, more than 700 cases of measles have popped up this year in Pennsylvania. Four people have died. EU considering a sweeping new social media ban for kids. The proposal would bar those under 13 across Europe from getting on social media. I'm Sherry Preston, ABC News.
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9: Good morning and happy Thursday. Time is 6:05, temperature 65 degrees in Chapel Hill, Carrboro. Looking at mostly sunny skies today with highs getting up around 90 this afternoon, lows around 70 tonight, and then we'll see highs in the low 90s tomorrow as well, but that will come with increasing clouds and a chance of rain developing late in the afternoon. That chance of rain will diminish over the course of the weekend, and temperatures will drop a little bit too. We'll be back in the 80s for Saturday, Sunday, and Monday, dropping into the 70s by Tuesday, but that will come with more of a chance of rain. Good to be with you on this Thursday morning. Let's catch up on local news as we start the day. We begin today in Pittsboro, where town staff have been working for several years on plans for a new town hall. This week, the town board got its first look at the renderings for the facility that's planned for the corner of Thompson and J. Farrell Streets, and the initial reaction was mixed. With today's top story, 97.9 The Hill's Brighton McConnell.
10: Raleigh-based HH Architecture publicly presented the renderings and designs for the $12.6 million new town hall on Monday. The facility aims to have two wings that meet in a lobby, the legislative wing, where public meetings and the mayor's office will be, and the administrative wing, where town departments and staff will work. The floor plan includes 40 offices, 5 conference rooms, the boardroom for town meetings, public restrooms, and a break room and gym for town employees. The space is a significant increase compared to the town staff's past and present size, but leaves room for expected growth needed with a rapidly rising population, according to Pittsboro's project engineer, Ben Schmattick.
11: The project right now meets current staffing needs. It also allows for growth. And so that means 15 or 16 empty offices, maybe less than that on day one, and then a designated area for future building and parking. The building will have automation features for lighting and HVAC, and also we're trying to showcase some low-impact stormwater features on the site to reduce concentrated stormwater flow, minimize piping and curb and gutter.
10: Those sustainability features of the project are among the most requested and viewed favorably by the public in a workshop held this summer, according to HH Architecture. The facility will also have infrastructure to eventually install EV charging stations in the parking lot and solar panels on the roof, if feasible. The aspects that did not go over very well are on the exterior of the town hall. While the public input session saw people favor a preference for wood elements and a metal roof, the renderings presented to the board showed a two-tone facility, with the options either having a wing with lighter wood and the other with much darker, or one wing with brick. Commissioner Jay Farrell said although he is, quote, old school, he thought the building's character did not reflect the surrounding area of town. Commissioner Candace Hunziker agreed and said she'd heard public feedback from residents describing the town hall design as, quote, a barn dominium.
12: We've gotten more feedback on the design than I think we had participants in the community events. And some of those comments are that the building itself is more modern than the rest of the architecture, and that it doesn't really fit, you know, on Thompson Street. People are wanting something a little bit more in line with our historic look.
10: Town Commissioner John Foley referenced that aesthetic as well by comparing it to a downtown landmark.
13: We have a historic courthouse right downtown, and it was built by Chatham County in 1787. And its historic weight its substance, its power is substantial. And when I look at the drawings here, the images of that, I don't see the same power and establishment that we can portray as a town.
10: Foley later floated the idea of using the legislative wing of the new Pittsburgh facility as more office space and renting the Chatham County Historic Courthouse for meetings, saying he felt the town board was being rushed into a decision by the project's timeline. Before the conversation steered back to the design feedback, Pittsburgh Town Manager Jonathan Franklin responded. He said there are additional costs that come with renting the courthouse, and it leaves other Pittsburgh bodies without their own meeting spaces.
14: You also have a planning board to think about, PDAB to think about, other boards in the future. The meeting room that they've designed would service all of the town needs. And then we're not having to constantly get the county to book space for us.
10: Because of the commissioner's displeasure with the exterior design and the other items on the board's crowded agenda, the officials and Pittsburgh staff agreed to call a work session to further discuss options with HH Architecture. Mayor Kyle Shipp said the town government's aim is to hold it in 2 or 3 weeks, pending an available meeting space that aligns with commissioners and the architects' schedules. For 97.9 The Hill, I'm Brighton McConnell.
9: Staying in local government, there's only one meeting scheduled this evening, but it's a big one. The Chapel Hill Carborough School Board meets tonight at 6 with an agenda that includes a discussion of the future of the Mandarin Dual Language Program that's currently at Glenwood Elementary School. That program consists of two pathways, a world language pathway and a Mandarin immersion pathway. The Mandarin immersion students will move to Raschke's Elementary, but the future of the world language pathway is still in doubt. Also tonight, the school board will get an update on the elementary school redistricting process, and they'll continue discussing the busing snafu that's affected hundreds of families in the first month of the fall semester. Board members will consider a resolution officially excusing any absences that have been caused by that issue. Over now to Carborough, where Police Chief Chris Atack announced yesterday that he'll be retiring at the end of the month after a 28-year career with the department, including the last 5.5 years as chief. No word yet on a permanent or interim successor. Meanwhile, the Carborough Town Council met on Tuesday and passed a resolution honoring Bryce Eric Jungbluth, a former town firefighter who died in Wisconsin on July 31st at the age of just 27. Mayor Barbara Fushi and Fire Chief Will Potter had this to say on Tuesday night.
15: Now, therefore, be it resolved by the Carborough Town Council that the town of Carborough honors the life and service of Bryce Eric Jungbluth and expresses its profound gratitude for his dedication to Carborough and to the fire service. Be it further resolved that the town extends its deepest sympathy and steadfast support to Bryce's wife, Emma, his son, Hayes, and all members of his family, and joins them in remembering a life defined by service, courage, and love. Be it further resolved that a copy of this resolution be presented to Bryce's family as a lasting expression of the town's gratitude, remembrance, and support. This, the 15th day of September, 2026. And I do believe that Chief Potter and maybe a few other firefighters will accept and say a few words. Chief Potter.
16: Thank you, Mayor. Thank you, Council, for taking a few minutes to recognize Bryce Jungbluth. He was an exceptional firefighter. He was truly, truly one of one, and his fingerprints are all over our department and all over our town. And so we appreciate the time today. This resolution really goes far to make sure that Bryce's service to Carborough is not forgotten. His family is just devastated, and it's, I think, these little gestures that we can make to really recognize his service and what he dedicated to our community here. So thank you for your time. And I don't know if there's anybody else that would like to speak, but just really appreciate that this evening.
9: That's Carborough Fire Chief Will Potter there. You can read more about Bryce Jungbluth on our website, chapelborough.com. Turning to campus, the NNO reports the UNC System Board of Governors is set to sign off on tuition increases for in-state students next year for the second year in a row. If approved, individual universities will be able to raise tuition by up to 3%. Meanwhile, here in Chapel Hill, UNC will be testing its emergency sirens sometime today between noon and 1 p.m., so you may hear those sirens go off if you're on campus or downtown or near the Friday Center in the middle of the day. No cause for alarm, though. The sirens will be immediately followed by an all-clear message. Quickly in state news, a 3-judge panel on the North Carolina Court of Appeals has sided with Republican lawmakers in another legal fight over the General Assembly's attempts to strip power from the governor's office, which has been in Democratic hands for 10 years. This case involved a bill shifting appointment power over elections officials from the governor to the state auditor, currently a Republican. Governor Josh Stein said that was unconstitutional, but the 3-judge panel disagreed, though they split 2-1 on party lines. Stein says he plans to appeal to the state Supreme Court. Finally, we head back to Chatham County, where the NNO reports a Superior Court judge has thrown out a lawsuit challenging Pittsburgh's decision to sign off on Chatham Park's South Village development, though plaintiffs say they may appeal. Part of that lawsuit stemmed from advocacy groups' efforts to protect the Haw River watershed from the negative impacts of large-scale development. And as it happens, the Haw River Assembly is starting now to prepare its annual report on the state of the Haw, which comes out every winter. That report usually focuses on pollution levels and efforts to keep the river clean, but it also looks at other aspects of the river's health as well. Speaking with us last week, Haw River keeper Emily Sutton said there's one very big trend they've seen all through 2026.
17: This year, it was a lot of drought. And so the overall theme of our State of the Haw report this year will really focus on how our ecosystem, how our watershed has been impacted by drought and what that means for the long-term trajectory of an ever-expanding community. We've got more and more people moving here all the time, more and more developments coming in, which means more and more resource depletion. How do we support our communities that live here and make sure we have enough water to drink and also meet the demand of industries that are coming in, like data centers and all of these threats to water quantity and water quality, while maintaining the biological integrity of our streams and ecosystems?
9: That's Emily Sutton there. You can listen back to the full conversation in the News on the Hill section of our website, chapelboro.com. Your time is 6:15.
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9: Ordinarily, this first look at traffic is a short one. Not so much today. We got a big delay on 40 westbound. If you're heading into Orange County from Durham, right around the 15501 interchange, you're going to see traffic getting real heavy. It's stop and go from there all the way past the Irwin Road overpass, all the way until you get almost to the NC86 exit in Northern Chapel Hill, exit 266. Between those two exits, 15501 and 86. Expect a lot of stop and go traffic this morning. So if you're hitting the roads early, be advised to watch out for that and give yourself more time. If you want to skip it, you can get off of 15501. Actually, I am speaking incorrectly. That's not westbound, that's eastbound where the traffic is as you're approaching 15501 from NC86. Looking at the traffic map wrong. If you're coming east towards Orange County, towards Durham County from Orange County, that's where the traffic backup is. Same story, though. If you're on that eastbound side, it's going to take you a lot of time to get between 86 and 15501. If you want to skip that traffic, get off at 86, cut down Weaver Dairy, and you can get back on the interstate from there. Other than that, things are looking good. But if you're seeing anything we're not reporting, shoot us a text when you're safe and off the roads and let us know what's happening. 919-240-6000 is our text line. Might be lingering construction work that's causing that. There is still construction going on just east of the 15501 interchange. That usually wraps up by this time of the day, but not so much right now, it doesn't look like. As for the weather, we are looking at 64 degrees in Chapel Hill, mostly clear skies. It's going to be mostly sunny today with highs up around 90 this afternoon. Lows around 70 tonight and then highs in the low 90s tomorrow to wrap up the week. That'll be our hottest day for the foreseeable future. We'll have increasing clouds throughout the day. Chance of rain developing late in the day on Friday, and that'll linger overnight and into Saturday morning, but then the chance of rain should diminish for the rest of the weekend. We'll have highs in the 80s on Saturday and Sunday. 80s again on Monday, and then we'll see temperatures dropping into the 70s for a few days starting on Tuesday. That will come, though, with the chance of rain. 6:18 is your time. Got a lot for you on the show today. Coming up at 8:30, Scott Washington, as always on Thursday with History Matters. We've got the Impossible Quiz at 8:45. It's still Cherry Coke Week, courtesy of our friends at Rand Coca-Cola Bottling. So we're giving away a case of Cherry Coke plus two tickets to the Chelsea Theater for the first caller in with the right answer to our trivia questions this week. At 7:30, we'll be joined in studio by Kelly Hunter from the city of Mebane for this month's round of Positively Mebane. Keeping you updated on what's going on over there. And before any of that, this hour, we're going to be joined in the studio by our general manager, Aubrey Williams, because we've got a big announcement to make with regard to this radio station. It is good news, don't worry, but it's coming up in about 15 minutes, so hang out with us for that. Coming up next, though, we've got sports, including some bad news for the Tar Heel football team. A couple of Tar Heels getting in legal trouble this week. We got details on that. That after this on 97.9 The Hill.
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9: Aaron Keck coming at you from Chapel Hill Media Group Studios here on East Franklin Street. It's time now to take a look at sports. Unfortunately, we begin with crime news as one Tar Heel football player was arrested for a gun violation and another was cited for speeding during a traffic stop in Chapel Hill on Tuesday. The traffic stop happened on MLK Boulevard around 9:30 p.m. Police say they clocked C.J. Sadler going 60 miles an hour in a 35 zone, and that was an hour after getting another call reporting the same vehicle driving recklessly. Teammate Kian Chapman was one of three passengers in the vehicle, and he was arrested on the scene for carrying a concealed handgun. That's a misdemeanor. He's got a court appearance set for October 13th. Police also seized 15 grams of marijuana from the vehicle. No word, though, if anyone's been cited for that. Both Chapman and Sadler are freshman wide receivers, and both are now listed as out for this Saturday's game at Clemson. Worth noting, there were also widespread reports of driving violations involving Tar Heel football players last season as well. WRAL reported then that nearly 20% of UNC's roster had been cited for speeding in the course of a single year. Staying in football, the ACC has announced the conference matchups for next season in 2027. UNC will have 9 ACC games next year with home games against Duke, Florida State, Virginia, and Virginia Tech, and road trips to Louisville, NC State, Stanford, Syracuse, and Wake Forest. That'll be UNC's first game at Louisville since the Cardinals joined the conference back in 2014, and UNC's first trip to Stanford since 1998. Carolina's non-conference slate is also set for next year. The Tar Heels will face face North Alabama, UCF, and UConn, all three in Keenan Stadium. Dates and times for those ACC games are still to be determined. There is one Carolina team in action tonight, and this one's a big one. Seventh-ranked UNC women's soccer is hosting number 2 Duke tonight at 8 on Dorrance Field. Could be an offensive affair. Both UNC and Duke are among the 10 highest-scoring teams in the nation. Up to the pros, the Durham Bulls fell to Worcester last night 8-5 in Game 2 of their final regular season series. That road series continues tonight at 6:05. And in hockey, a big thanks to Carolina Hurricanes star Seth Jarvis, who just made a big donation to the UNC Children's Hospital in Chapel Hill. That donation will support the Paws and Heal UNC Children's Facility Dog Program, which will bring specially trained dogs to the hospital to support pediatric patients as they go through care. That program is set to launch with 2 dogs next year.
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9: 6:24 is your time. 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Got a quick word from them, and then Michael Coe's series, 100 Years of Keenan, taking a look back at our memories from 100 years of football in Keenan Stadium. We've also got music from His Golden Messenger on deck after this.
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24: To commemorate Keenan Stadium's centennial season this fall, 97.9 The Hill is inviting community members to share their favorite Keenan memories from the past 100 years. Rick Steinbacher is a UNC lifer, having grown up in a Tar Heel family before playing on the football team in the 1980s and 1990s. Since then, Steinbacher has worked for the Tar Heel Sports Network and now serves as the school's senior associate athletic director. He's been to Keenan more times than he can count, but Steinbacher said his team runs the stadium to be welcoming to fans from all walks of life.
25: I hope they notice what I really noticed that first time I ever walked into Keenan, just how nice and welcoming everybody is. You know, we've got a guy, John Bruner. He's our associate AD for event management, and he's got a team that runs all of our events. We host over 300 events a year, well over 1 million people a year, and obviously the 6 or 7 football games are by far the biggest. But he's got this saying up in the command room at Keenan. 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So really what I hope people just feel is welcomed, appreciated, in a fun, family-friendly place that's also intense, and you can have a lot of fun, and you can have create a lot of memories like I have.
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0: 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That's next after this.
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0: 6:31, your time. Aaron Keck here with you this morning. Today it's Thursday, which means it's time for our bi-weekly Lumina ticket giveaway. You can catch all the latest and greatest blockbuster movies at the best prices in town at the newly renovated Lumina Theater in Chapel Hill. This week you can catch Shaun the Sheep, The Beast of Mossy, Resident Evil, Practical Magic 2, and Paw Patrol Dino Movie. 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And if you want a pair of tickets to see a movie at the Lumina for absolutely free, we've got you covered today. 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All you have to do is text the word Lumina to our text line now, 919-240-6000. Again, text the word Lumina to 919-240-6000, and that's all you have to do to win two free tickets. Update now on traffic and weather together, brought to you by Rand Coca-Cola Beverages. First, traffic. We got a big delay on I-40 eastbound, beginning at NC 86, exit 266, going all the way east to Route 15501, exit 270. Now, there is some construction going on over there that may be the cause, but either way, it is going to take you a lot of time to get between those two exits if you stay on 40. If you want an alternative, you can get off at 86, get on Weaver Dairy Road, cut down to 15501, get back on the interstate from there, and you'll miss all the traffic on the road. Either way, though, it is going to take you more time. As for the weather, that's pretty nice. 65 degrees in Chapel Hill. It's going to be sunny today with highs around 90 this afternoon. Overnight lows around 70 tonight, and then highs in the low 90s tomorrow to wrap up the week. Increasing clouds during the day and a slight chance of rain in the afternoon. That'll linger into Saturday morning before the chance of rain diminishes. But when it does, the temperature will drop a little bit as well. We'll have highs in the 80s for Saturday, Sunday, and Monday, dropping into the 70s starting on Tuesday, but that will come with a chance of rain. Traffic and weather brought to you by Rand Coca-Cola Beverages. Game day deserves the refreshing taste of Coca-Cola. And no matter the team, no matter the sport, everyone knows fan work is thirsty work. Enjoy a refreshing Coca-Cola today.
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0: 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We were under the umbrella of Jim Kitchen and Mark Vitale and Chris Ehrenfeld for more than 10 years, but we now have a brand new ownership team as of today with some pretty well-known names on that team if you are a fan of the station, including our own general manager, Aubrey Williams, who joins us here now in the studio. Good morning.
7: Good morning.
0: Congratulations.
7: Thanks. Oh, thank you so much, Aaron. Yeah, thank you. It's been a wild ride.
0: So tell us about what should folks know about the change from one team to another?
7: Yeah. So one thing that I think is probably the most important thing to understand is that from a listener standpoint, from a consumer standpoint, reader standpoint, it will feel very much the same because I am part of the new ownership group and I have been serving in a leadership position for this company for 10 years. Much of what has been built in the last decade is very much the way we like it and the way we want it to continue to be, with local news being at the fore.
0: Yep. And the other folks on the team, a lot of them are WCHL alums as well, right?
7: That's right. So my partners moving forward are John Stillman, who many of our listeners will know from the Financial Symphony on the weekends, and Walter Storholt, who was once our news director here. So both WCHL alums. And then we've got two other partners, Mark Killian and Dave Staley, who are investing in what they believe in, which is the importance of local news media and how integral it is for a thriving democratic community.
0: And I think it's really important to emphasize that, because we're all super excited about this at the station. You know, we like you a lot, and I'm not just saying that because you're in the room with me, and John and Walter and all the other guys as well. But it's also about continuity, right? We're not, you know, we're not going anywhere. It's a local ownership team. It's a local ownership team that's got a lot of folks on it who used to or currently still do work at the station and are committed to it and want to keep everything that we're doing going forward. And I'm super excited about that.
7: Yeah. You know, with the local focus and local people, you can count on the fact that the new ownership group, they're Tar Heel fans.
0: Yeah.
7: They're journalists. They understand this company. These are things that I think resonate with many in our community, including our team here. And I thank you for your kind words. Obviously, part of this decision for me has a lot to do with the team that we have in place. Mm-hmm. I feel really proud of what we've built together over the last 10 years. That includes you, obviously, in a major capacity, and Kenny and Jada and so many other folks, Brighton, that people of our community have come to know and love over this last many years because they show up every day and they work hard.
0: Brighton and Michael Coe are going to be super excited that Walter Storholt's on board because he knows what they do every day.
7: Absolutely.
0: Yeah.
7: Yes.
0: 100%.
7: I think that that's very important to point out. And I think that, you know, that understanding of local news and how it works and journalistic practices, especially in a hyper local market, is something that is a unique skill set. I will put it that way.
0: Speaking with Aubrey Williams, longtime GM, now co-owner of the Chapel Borough Media Group, because that little change is also being made. That's one change. Are there any other changes that people will notice going forward?
7: Not initially.
0: Yeah.
7: I think that there will be some changes to our internal space.
0: Right.
7: But that's more of a...
0: that's inside baseball.
7: That's inside baseball.
0: Yeah.
7: Yeah. From the listener standpoint and the reader standpoint and the social media standpoint, everyone can expect to rely on our coverage the way they have.
0: Anything else that folks should know right now?
7: I would just say, you know, a nod to Chris, Mark, and Jim for giving me this opportunity. They basically said, you know, if there's anyone on this planet who loves the station and would want to probably carry it forward, it's you, Aubrey. And I appreciate that recognition because I think, Aaron, you know as well as anyone that I've put a lot of blood, sweat, and tears and love into this place. It's very important to me. And so I feel honored to be able to be a part of the continuing and next chapter. And I am so glad you're with me on the ride.
0: Aubrey Williams, GM and now co-owner of 97.9 The Hill and ChapelBorough.com, the Chapel Borough Media Group officially. Thank you so much for being with us.
7: Thank you.
0: 6:39 is your time. Got more music for you coming up next. 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
0: And we got an update on the situation on I-40 eastbound that's causing big traffic between NC-86 and 15501. It's not just the construction. It is an accident causing that right by the Irwin Road overpass. Regardless of the cause, it's real bad traffic out there. So be careful and give yourself a lot more time to get where you're going. If you're traveling east on I-40, this traffic now begins about halfway between New Hope Church Road and NC-86. So now we're talking around mile marker 264 or 265 or so, continues east past 86 all the way to the Irwin Road overpass, at which point it does get better right before you get to 15501, but a lot of stop and go in there, so be careful. And if you want to take an alternative, Weaver Dairy's not bad right now, so you could get off at 86 or even New Hope Church Road at this point, cut down to Weaver Dairy Road, zip around to 15501, get back on the interstate. You'll miss the traffic on 40. That'll take you extra time too. So either way, give yourself more time to get where you're headed if you're traveling in that direction. That is your traffic report right now. If you're seeing anything out there that we're not reporting, shoot us a text when you're safe and off the roads and tell us about it. 919-240-6000. 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Right now, it's looking pretty good. Sun's coming up. Pretty nice sunrise. It's 64 degrees in Chapel Hill. Going to be mostly sunny today with highs around 90 this afternoon. Overnight lows around 70 tonight, and then highs in the low 90s tomorrow to wrap up the week. That's going to be our last day in the 90s for a while. We'll have increasing clouds coming in, a chance of rain developing late in the day. That'll continue in the evening and overnight hours and maybe into Saturday morning before the chance of rain diminishes for the rest of the weekend. We will still have a lingering low-level chance of rain, but it does look like Friday evening is our best chance. High temperatures in the 80s on Saturday and Sunday will stay there on Monday, and then temps will drop into the 70s beginning on Tuesday. Much more fall-like weather. That will come with some rain, though, too. 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
0: 6:47, going to keep the hour going by playing music from artists who are celebrating birthdays this week. A couple artists celebrating birthdays tomorrow, to be exact. Mark Olson of the Jayhawks is 65 years old tomorrow, so we got the Jayhawks on deck. But we'll kick things off with an artist who's turning 64 years old tomorrow. Happy early birthday to Joanne Catherall of Human League. Here's Don't You Want Me on 97.9 The Hill.

0: That's the Jayhawks there with Blue. Happy early 65th birthday to Mark Olson from that band. Happy early birthday also to Joanne Catherall of Human League. That was Human League before that with Don't You Want Me. She's 64 years old tomorrow. 6:55 is your time. Back to wrap up the hour after this.
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0: 6:56 your time. Going to wrap up the hour with one more local song. This one courtesy of the late, great Dex Romweber. Here's Shape of Things to Come on 97.9 The Kill.

0: out with us for that, including Kelly Hunter from the city of Mevin coming in at 7:30. One more look at weather before ABC News at the top of the hour. 64 degrees in Chapel Hill with clear skies. Going to be mostly sunny with highs around 90 today. Highs in the low 90s tomorrow, but a chance of rain late in the day. 7 o'clock is your time. ABC Now, and then more of This Morning after that.
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2: ABC News, I'm Sherry Preston. Canada and Europe looking to get closer together. A day after the EU proposed allowing Canada into the alliance as its first associate member, Canadian Prime Minister Mark Carney spoke today.
3: Canada welcomes this ambition. I will tell you, polling shows that an overwhelming majority of Canadians support much closer ties with Europe.
2: This comes in the midst of President Trump's trade war with Canada. He spoke out about the idea last night and leveled this warning.
4: If they do that, if I think it's at all a hostile act, I will put very serious tariffs or stop trading with Europe on many things.
2: Gas prices across America on the rise again, mostly because of the Iran war. This morning averaging $4.44 a gallon, up 8 cents in one day, according to Gas Buddy. OpenAI now releasing details on what it says is a half dozen more instances of AI acting in unexpected or concerning ways of its AI models. This is ABC News. Officials in Philadelphia are combing through a million pieces of evidence found in the home of a father and son. Some of the videos they found depicted dozens of women being abused, some shown either dead or dying on camera. ABC's Morgan Norwood.
5: The father, Raymond R.C. Horsch, died last year at the age of 82. He was an adult filmmaker who also had a criminal history. Former neighbors tell our station that he would drive to Philadelphia, pick up women and then bring them back home. And he is a central figure in this investigation, along with his son. His son is Eugene, I just want to point that out, who was arrested in June. Police later searching his home, where again, police say they made those disturbing discoveries and now trying to comb through that 1 million pieces of evidence there.
2: After getting caught in the middle of that U.S.-Canada trade war sparked by the Trump tariffs, Canadian Prime Minister Mark Carney will today address the European Union Parliament. Canada has been named an EU associate member, a move that President Trump has labeled a hostile act. I'm Sherry Preston, ABC News.
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1: Good morning and happy Thursday. Time is 7:04. Temperature 64 degrees in Chapel Hill and Carrboro. Got mostly sunny skies in store today with highs getting up around 90 by the end of the afternoon. Lows around 70 tonight, and then one more day with temperatures ticking up into the low 90s. That'll be at the end of the week on Friday. We do have increasing clouds that day and a chance of rain developing in the evening and overnight hours. Once that passes for Saturday and Sunday, a diminishing chance of rain for the weekend and slightly diminished temperatures. We'll be back in the 80s for Saturday, Sunday, and Monday, getting into the 70s beginning on Tuesday. First of all, before we get to local news, an update on the traffic situation on I-40 eastbound. We had an earlier accident on 40 eastbound right by the Irwin Road overpass that's been causing some pretty heavy traffic on 40 eastbound in Orange County this morning. Appears that the accident has been cleared and traffic is getting back to normal, but there's still residual delays. So if you're traveling between New Hope Church Road and NC 86 right now, you will still see some stop and go traffic. That's actually residual traffic from an earlier accident 3 miles down the road, just getting back to normal. So hopefully sooner rather than later, things will be moving smoothly again on 40 eastbound entirely. Right this second, though, we've still got some delays as you're approaching 86. Catching you up on local news as we start the hour, beginning in Pittsboro today, where town staff have been working for several years on plans for a new town hall. This week, the town board got its first look at the renderings for the facility that's planned for the corner of Thompson and J. Farrell Streets, and the initial reaction was mixed. With today's top story in 97.9 The Hill's Brighton McConnell.
2: Raleigh-based HH Architecture publicly presented the renderings and designs for the $12.6 million new town hall on Monday. The facility aims to have two wings that meet in a lobby, the legislative wing where public meetings and the mayor's office will be, and the administrative wing where town departments and staff will work. The floor plan includes 40 offices, 5 conference rooms, the boardroom for town meetings, public restrooms, and a break room and gym for town employees. The space is a significant increase compared to the town staff's past and present size, but leaves room for expected growth needed with a rapidly rising population, according to Pittsboro's project engineer, Ben Schmattick.
3: The project right now meets current staffing needs. It also allows for growth. And so that means 15 or 16 empty offices, maybe less than that on day one, and then a designated area for future building and parking. The building will have automation features for lighting and HVAC. And also, we're trying to showcase some low-impact stormwater features on the site to reduce concentrated stormwater flow, minimize piping and curb and gutter.
2: Those sustainability features of the project are among the most requested and viewed favorably by the public in a workshop held this summer, according to HH Architecture. The facility will also have infrastructure to eventually install EV charging stations in the parking lot and solar panels on the roof, if feasible. The aspects that did not go over very well are on the exterior of the town hall. While the public input session saw people favor a preference for wood elements and a metal roof, the renderings presented to the board showed a two-tone facility, with the options either having a wing with lighter wood and the other with much darker, or one wing with brick. Commissioner Jay Farrell said although he is, quote, old school, he thought the building's character did not reflect the surrounding area of town. Commissioner Candace Hunziker agreed and said she'd heard public feedback from residents describing the town hall design as, quote, a barn dominium.
4: We've gotten more feedback on the design than I think we had participants in the community events. And some of those comments are that the building itself is more modern than the rest of the architecture and that it doesn't really fit, you know, on Thompson Street. People are wanting something a little bit more in line with our historic look.
2: Town Commissioner John Foley referenced that aesthetic as well by comparing it to a downtown landmark.
5: We have a historic courthouse right downtown, and it was built by Chatham County in 1787. And its historic weight, its substance, its power is substantial. And when I look at the drawings here, the images of that, I don't see the same power and establishment that we can portray as a town.
2: Foley later floated the idea of using the legislative wing of the new Pittsboro facility as more office space and renting the Chatham County Historic Courthouse for meetings, saying he felt the town board was being rushed into a decision by the project's timeline. Before the conversation steered back to the design feedback, Pittsboro Town Manager Jonathan Franklin responded. He said there are additional costs that come with renting the courthouse, and it leaves other Pittsboro bodies without their own meeting spaces.
6: You also have a planning board to think about, PDAB to think about, other boards in the future. The meeting room that they've designed would service all of the town needs. And then we're not having to constantly get the county to book space for us.
2: Because of the commissioner's displeasure with the exterior design and the other items on the board's crowded agenda, the officials and Pittsboro staff agreed to call a work session to further discuss options with HH Architecture. Mayor Kyle Shipp said the town government's aim is to hold it in 2 or 3 weeks, pending an available meeting space that aligns with commissioners and the architects' schedules. For 97.9 The Hill, I'm Brighton McConnell.
1: Staying in local government, there's only one meeting scheduled this evening, but it's a big one. The Chapel Hill Carborough School Board meets tonight at 6 with an agenda that includes a discussion of the future of the Mandarin Dual Language Program that's currently at Glenwood Elementary School. That program consists of two pathways, a world language pathway and a Mandarin immersion pathway. The Mandarin immersion students will move to Rashkus Elementary, but the future of the world language pathway is still in doubt. Also tonight, the school board will get an update on the elementary school redistricting process, and they'll continue discussing the busing snafu that's affected hundreds of families in the first month of the fall semester. Board members will consider a resolution officially excusing any absences that have been caused by that issue. Over now to Carborough, where Police Chief Chris Atack announced yesterday that he'll be retiring at the end of the month after a 28-year career with the department, including the last 5.5 years as chief. No word yet on a permanent or interim successor. Meanwhile, the Carborough Town Council met on Tuesday and passed a resolution honoring Bryce Eric Jungbluth, a former town firefighter who died in Wisconsin on July 31st at the age of just 27. Mayor Barbara Fusci and Fire Chief Will Potter had this to say on Tuesday night.
7: Now, therefore, be it resolved by the Carborough Town Council that the town of Carborough honors the life and service of Bryce Eric Jungbluth, and expresses its profound gratitude for his dedication to Carborough and to the fire service. Be it further resolved that the town extends its deepest sympathy and steadfast support to Bryce's wife, Emma, his son, Hayes, and all members of his family, and joins them in remembering a life defined by service, courage, and love. Be it further resolved that a copy of this resolution be presented to Bryce's family as a lasting expression of the town's gratitude, remembrance, and support. This, the 15th day of September, 2026, and I do believe that Chief Potter and maybe a few other firefighters will accept and say a few words. Chief Potter.
8: Thank you, Mayor. Thank you, Council, for taking a few minutes to recognize Bryce Jungbluth. He was an exceptional firefighter. He was truly, truly one of one, and his fingerprints are all over our department and all over our town. And so we appreciate the time today. This resolution really goes far to make sure that Bryce's service to Carborough is not forgotten. His family is just devastated, and it's, I think, these little gestures that we can make to really recognize his service and what he dedicated to our community here. So thank you for your time. And I don't know if there's anybody else that would like to speak, but just really appreciate that this evening.
1: That's Carborough Fire Chief Will Potter there. You can read more about Bryce Jungbluth on our website, chapelborough.com. Turning to campus, the NNO reports the UNC System Board of Governors is set to sign off on tuition increases for in-state students next year for the second year in a row. If approved, individual universities will be able to raise tuition by up to 3%. Meanwhile, here in Chapel Hill, UNC will be testing its emergency sirens sometime today between noon and 1 p.m., so you may hear those sirens go off if you're on campus or downtown or near the Friday Center in the middle of the day. No cause for alarm, though. The sirens will be immediately followed by an all-clear message. Quickly in state news, a three-judge panel on the North Carolina Court of Appeals has sided with Republican lawmakers in another legal fight over the General Assembly's attempts to strip power from the governor's office, which has been in Democratic hands for 10 years. This case involved a bill shifting appointment power over elections officials from the governor to the state auditor, currently a Republican. Governor Josh Stein said that was unconstitutional, but the three-judge panel disagreed, though they split 2-1 on party lines. Stein says he plans to appeal to the state Supreme Court. Finally, we head back to Chatham County, where the NNO reports a Superior Court judge has thrown out a lawsuit challenging Pittsburgh's decision to sign off on Chatham Park's South Village development, though plaintiffs say they may appeal. Part of that lawsuit stemmed from advocacy groups' efforts to protect the Haw River watershed from the negative impacts of large-scale development. And as it happens, the Haw River Assembly is starting now to prepare its annual report on the state of the Haw, which comes out every winter. That report usually focuses on pollution levels and efforts to keep the river clean, but it also looks at other aspects of the river's health as well. Speaking with us last week, Haw River keeper Emily Sutton said there's one very big trend they've seen all through 2026.
9: This year, it was a lot of drought. And so the overall theme of our State of the Haw report this year will really focus on how our ecosystem, how our watershed has been impacted by drought and what that means for the long-term trajectory of an ever-expanding community. We've got more and more people moving here all the time, more and more developments coming in, which means more and more resource depletion. How do we support our communities that live here and make sure we have enough water to drink and also meet the demand of industries that are coming in, like data centers and all of these threats to water quantity and water quality, while maintaining the biological integrity of our streams and ecosystems?
1: That's Emily Sutton speaking there. 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It's 7:16.
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1: Let's look at traffic and weather brought to you by the Chapel Hill Restaurant Group. Almost entirely back to normal on I-40 eastbound after an earlier accident right by Irwin Road. Still got a slight residual delay way to the west right around New Hope Church Road, exit 263. You're going to see a little tiny bit of stop and go traffic until you're just past that exit. If you're there now and you're seeing it, if you can believe it, that's residual traffic from an accident that was like 5 miles down the road earlier this morning. Good news is the accident's cleared, so that's just the last little bit of residual traffic from that, and that's clearing up pretty quickly, so should be back to normal soon. Otherwise, in the area, we do have one other accident on Miami Boulevard around the RTP right at the intersection of Chin Page Road just north of I-40. A little bit of a slowdown as you're approaching that intersection, so be careful there. If you're traveling from Hillsboro to Durham, I-85 northbound is slow going right at Route 70. That clears up shortly beyond the exit, and we're seeing traffic already forming on the Durham Freeway southbound, off and on through the RTP from the 885 merge down to I-40. If you're seeing anything we're not reporting, shoot us a text when you're safe and off the roads and tell us about it at 919-240-6000. As for the weather, that's looking pretty good right now. Sun's coming up at 64 degrees in Chapel Hill. Going to be a mostly sunny day with highs around 90 in the afternoon. Lows around 70 tonight, and then we'll tick up into the low 90s to wrap up the week on Friday. That's going to be our hot day for the foreseeable future. We won't see temps in the 90s after that anytime super soon. Clouds will start to roll in tomorrow. We'll have a chance of rain developing late in the day. That'll continue overnight and maybe into Saturday morning, but the chance of rain should be diminishing at that point. Chance of rain will gradually diminish throughout the weekend, and we'll have temperatures in the 80s for Saturday, Sunday, and Monday as well. We'll drop into the 70s on Tuesday, and we'll stay there for a few days, but that will come with some rain. 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Up next, we've got sports, including, unfortunately, some crime-related news for Tar Heel football. Details on that after this.
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1: Aaron Keck coming at you from Chapel Hill Media Group Studios here on East Franklin Street. It's time now to take a look at sports. Unfortunately, we begin with crime news as one Tar Heel football player was arrested for a gun violation and another was cited for speeding during a traffic stop in Chapel Hill on Tuesday. The traffic stop happened on MLK Boulevard around 9:30 p.m. Police say they clocked C.J. Sadler going 60 miles an hour in a 35 zone, and that was an hour after getting another call reporting the same vehicle driving recklessly. Teammate Kian Chapman was one of three passengers in the vehicle, and he was arrested on the scene for carrying a concealed handgun. That's a misdemeanor. He's got a court appearance set for October 13th. Police also seized 15 grams of marijuana from the vehicle. No word, though, if anyone's been cited for that. Both Chapman and Sadler are freshman wide receivers, and both are now listed as out for this Saturday's game at Clemson. Worth noting, there were also widespread reports of driving violations involving Tar Heel football players last season as well. WRAL reported then that nearly 20% of UNC's roster had been cited for speeding in the course of a single year. Staying in football, the ACC has announced the conference matchups for next season in 2027. UNC will have 9 ACC games next year with home games against Duke, Florida State, Virginia, and Virginia Tech, and road trips to Louisville, NC State, Stanford, Syracuse, and Wake Forest. That'll be UNC's first game at Louisville since the Cardinals joined the conference back in 2014, and UNC's first trip to Stanford since 1998. Carolina's non-conference slate is also set for next year. The Tar Heels will face North Alabama, UCF, and UConn, all three in Keenan Stadium. Dates and times for those ACC games are still to be determined. There is one Carolina team in action tonight, and this one's a big one. 7th-ranked UNC women's soccer is hosting number 2 Duke tonight at 8 on Dorrance Field. Could be an offensive affair. Both UNC and Duke are among the 10 highest-scoring teams in the nation. Up to the pros, the Durham Bulls fell to Worcester last night 8-5 in Game 2 of their final regular season series. That road series continues tonight at 6:05. And in hockey, a big thanks to Carolina Hurricanes star Seth Jarvis, who just made a big donation to the UNC Children's Hospital in Chapel Hill. That donation will support the Paws and Heal UNC Children's Facility Dog Program, which will bring specially trained dogs to the hospital to support pediatric patients as they go through care. That program is set to launch with 2 dogs next year.
16: I'm H.C. 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
1: 7:23, your time sports brought to you this hour by Chapel Hill Tire. 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
18: To commemorate Keenan Stadium's centennial season this fall, 97.9 The Hill is inviting community members to share their favorite Keenan memories from the past 100 years. Keenan Stadium has become a second home for Tar Heels from all walks of life. But sometimes culture shock can be a very real thing. Take it from local historian and author Art Chansky, who was raised in New England before coming to his first UNC football game as a student in the 1960s. Here's what Art remembers from seeing the Tar Heels take on Clemson that day.
19: Yeah, when I was coming to Carolina for the first time, I went over to the football stadium. I grew up in Boston. College football wasn't very big then. So I was excited to see a big-time college football game, and I walked into the stadium. I think you could just walk into the stadium in those days, but the cheerleaders were set up on a big bandstand, not in front of the end zone that it is now, but it was with students in like about the 10-yard line, and our mic man was dressed up like a, you know, straw hat, overall, bibs, all that kind of stuff, that, and he was making fun of the Clemson students, you know, and he was had an accent. He said, "We're gonna rip the hell out of Clemson. We're gonna rip the hell out of Clemson." And I went, "Where am I?" You know.
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22: 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And then, of course, in 2007, Ben and Rebecca came on, and that was a big plug for the business. 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Rebecca came in. She was a natural with selections, helped us outfit a spec house, and we just fell in love with her passion and skill set. So we darn near made her come on. Ben had this amazing ability to draw. You could tell him what your vision was, and suddenly it would be on paper.
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1: 7:27 your time. Just in from the Orange Rural Fire Department. If you were in Hillsboro yesterday and smelled smoke around the Waterstone area, that was a fire that is still smoldering, actually. Orange Rural Fire Department responded to a call at around 3:30 yesterday afternoon. Got on the scene. Turned out it was a construction company that was burning debris, but some other debris also caught fire accidentally. Orange Rural Fire Department and other fire crews on the scene ultimately decided to just let it burn out and control the fire instead of trying to put it out. So they've been doing that ever since. The fire could reignite, go on and off. You might smell smoke or see smoke in the area for the next couple of days. So be advised that that's the case, but no danger anymore, according to Orange Rural Fire Department. They're going to keep monitoring that. 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
1: 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We were under the umbrella of Jim Kitchen and Mark Vitale and Chris Ehrenfeld for more than 10 years, but we now have a brand new ownership team as of today with some pretty well-known names on that team, if you are a fan of the station, including our own general manager Aubrey Williams, who joins us here now in the studio. Good morning.
0: Good morning.
1: Congratulations.
0: Thanks. Oh, thank you so much, Aaron. Yeah, thank you. It's been a wild ride.
1: So tell us about the, like, what should folks know about the change from one team to another?
0: Yeah, so one thing that I think is probably the most important thing to understand is that from a listener standpoint, from a consumer standpoint, reader standpoint, it will feel very much the same. Because I am part of the new ownership group and I have been serving in a leadership position for this company for 10 years, much of what has been built in the last decade is very much the way we like it and the way we want it to continue to be, with local news being at the fore.
1: Yep. And the other folks on the team, a lot of them are WCHL alums as well, right?
0: That's right. So my partners moving forward are John Stillman, who many of our listeners will know from the Financial Symphony on the weekends, and Walter Storholt, who was once our news director here. So both WCHL alums. And then we've got two other partners, Mark Killian and Dave Staley, who are investing in what they believe in, which is the importance of local news media and how integral it is for a thriving democratic community.
1: And I think it's really important to emphasize that, because we're all super excited about this at the station. You know, we like you a lot, and I'm not just saying that because you're in the room with me, and John and Walter and all of the other guys as well. But it's also about continuity, right? We're not going anywhere. It's a local ownership team. It's a local ownership team that's got a lot of folks on it who used to or currently still do work at the station and are committed to it and want to keep everything that we're doing going forward. And I'm super excited about that.
0: Yeah. You know, with the local focus and local people, you can count on the fact that the new ownership group, they're Tar Heel fans.
1: Yeah.
0: They're journalists. They understand this company. These are things that I think resonate with many in our community, including our team here. And I thank you for your kind words. Obviously, part of this decision for me has a lot to do with the team that we have in place. Mm-hmm. I feel really proud of what we've built together over the last 10 years. That includes you, obviously, in a major capacity, and Kenny and Jada and so many other folks, Brighton, that people of our community have come to know and love over this last many years because they show up every day and they work hard.
1: Brighton and Michael Coe are going to be super excited that Walter Storholt's on board because he knows what they do every day.
0: Absolutely.
1: Yeah.
0: Yes.
1: 100%.
0: I think that that's very important to point out. And I think that, you know, that understanding of local news and how it works and journalistic practices, especially in a hyper local market, is something that is a unique skill set. I will put it that way.
1: Speaking with Aubrey Williams, longtime GM, now co-owner of the Chapel Borough Media Group, because that little change is also being made. That's one change. Are there any other changes that people will notice going forward?
0: Not initially.
1: Yeah.
0: I think that there will be some changes to our internal space.
1: Right.
0: But that's more of a...
1: That's inside baseball.
0: That's inside baseball.
1: Yeah.
0: Yeah. From the listener standpoint and the reader standpoint and the social media standpoint, everyone can expect to rely on our coverage the way they have.
1: Anything else that folks should know right now?
0: I would just say, you know, a nod to Chris, Mark, and Jim for giving me this opportunity. They basically said, you know, if there's anyone on this planet who loves the station and would want to probably carry it forward. It's you, Aubrey, and I appreciate that recognition because I think, Aaron, you know as well as anyone that I've put a lot of blood, sweat, and tears and love into this place. It's very important to me, and so I feel honored to be able to be a part of the continuing and next chapter, and I am so glad you're with me on the ride.
1: Aubrey Williams, GM and now co-owner of 97.9 The Hill and Chapelboro.com, the Chapelboro Media Group officially. Thank you so much for being with us.
0: Thank you.
1: 7:34 is your time. We do have Positively Mebane coming up in just a second. Kelly Hunter waiting patiently, but a quick look at weather first, brought to you by the Skylark Music School. 65 degrees in Chapel Hill with the sun coming up. It's going to be a mostly sunny day with highs around 90 this afternoon. Lows around 70 tonight, and then one more day with temps in the low 90s tomorrow to wrap up the week. Increasing clouds on Friday and a chance of rain developing late in the day. That'll continue overnight and maybe into Saturday morning, and then just a diminishing chance of rain for the weekend. Slightly cooler temperatures with highs in the 80s on Saturday and Sunday. Highs in the 80s on Monday as well, and then we're down to the 70s beginning on Tuesday, albeit with a chance of rain. 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
1: We are going to continue the hour with this month's round of Positively Mebane. 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Kelly, thank you so much for being with us today.
3: Hello. Always a pleasure. Nice to see you, Aaron.
1: So we're 1 week after our usual Thursday this month because the city council recently had a meeting. So let's start with that. What went down?
3: Yeah. So due to Labor Day holiday, they met on Tuesday instead of Monday. And one of the things is that the city of Mebane has proclaimed September 17th through the 23rd as Constitution Week, which recognizes the 239th anniversary of the signing of the U.S. Constitution, which occurred in September of 1787. So the city wants to encourage the community to take part in Constitution Week celebrations, including Ring the Bells and Bells Across America. This is really just a time to reflect on the principles that, you know, shape our nation, to learn more about our rights and responsibilities as citizens, and to recognize the importance of our Constitution in protecting our rights and freedom.
1: Particularly with a big election coming up.
3: Yes.
1: Always important to think about the basic principles behind it, right?
3: Very much so, yeah. Yep. It's a good time for you to really take back and reflect on our history and what it all means.
1: Other things going on in City Council?
3: Yes. So there was a memorandum of understanding that occurred between the City of Mebane and Orange County School System. So the Orange County School System is moving forward with plans to build a new elementary school near just east of Gravelly Hill Middle School on West 10 Road. And the school is anticipated to open in 2029. However, as part of the project, Orange County discussed annexing into the City of Mebane and working with our city staff to include a gymnasium that could serve elementary age students. So with this memorandum of understanding, the city would have the opportunity to use the gym that they're building for recreational programs after school hours, of course, and helping meet the future recreation needs in our community, meaning that we could branch out and put some of our programming there as well. So there would be no immediate financial impact to the city of Mebane under this initial agreement. However, a future agreement could provide for the city to finance a portion of the gym's construction cost, such as bleachers, lockers, and that is currently estimated at about $382,000 over 10 years using the Orange County's future financing. And the council voted 5-0 that the city of Mebane enter into this memorandum of understanding with the Orange County school system.
1: I appreciate that because that's like a win-win for everyone.
3: Yes.
1: Orange County
3: mm-hmm.
1: might save a little bit of money on the schools, and Mebane gets to use this
3: facilities.
1: Cool facility.
3: Mm-hmm.
1: That's
3: yeah,
1: just coming
3: instead
1: up.
3: Of
1: yeah.
3: having to build brand new recreation facilities, which, if you don't know, requires lots and lots of money.
1: Yep. And it's you know, we never really think about like, oh, where can we go to do things? Like, where can we go to schedule things or plan things? There are so many schools around our community, whether it's Chapel Hill, Carrboro, Mebane, like Durham, Pittsburgh, and they've all got they've all got gyms, they've all got cafeterias, they've all got auditoriums. Like, there's all this cool space.
3: Exactly. It's a good way to partner and use those resources. We have a memorandum of understanding with the Alamance County School System, so it's nice to also enter into that with the Orange County School System as well.
1: Speaking with Kelly Hunter, positivelymebane.com, the website for more on the city of Mebane, including not just local government activities, but also upcoming events and happenings, of which there are quite a few, right?
3: Yes, most definitely. One other thing we want to put on people's radar is that the North Carolina Department of Transportation recently completed a culvert replacement project on Old Hillsborough Road following damage from Tropical Storm Chantal. So during the project, a portion of the city of Mebane's 12-inch water line was exposed and needs to be relocated just west of the intersection with Jones Road because it is within the NCDOT right-of-way. While the relocation is relatively short, it's about 150 feet, it will require specialized rock excavation, surveying, engineering, bidding, and construction. And so at this time, no outside funding has been committed by the North Carolina Department of Transportation, the Federal Highway Administration, or FEMA. So the city would have to fund the project through our utility fund, with the relocation currently estimated to cost between $200,000 and $400,000. This is important. It is in with the NCDOT right away, so it does need to be addressed.
1: Amazing how much damage Chantal did. Like,
3: yes.
1: This is one little project amidst all of the others, and that's $400,000.
3: Yeah, just
1: right?
3: The power of the water alone eroded the road and exposed it.
1: Yep.
3: So very, very insane. Still dealing with the repercussions of that.
1: Will there be traffic impacts when that happens?
3: There might be for about a day or two as they work to, well, when they're doing the surveying and stuff like that, there shouldn't be. But once they start work on the actual road, yes, there will be. And we will notify citizens and let you all know when that will be coming up as they progress and move closer to it.
1: Awesome. Speaking with Kelly Hunter, positivelymebane.com, the website. Okay, now upcoming events. What's going on?
3: Yes. So the first major one is that we want people to be aware that the October City Council meeting has been moved. It is going to be on Tuesday, October 20th. So a rather big shift and change. So do not come on the first Monday of October. It'll be again Tuesday, October 20th. Also, the Music on 4th Summer Concert Series, the final concert of the season, is going to happen this Friday, September 18th. It'll be the Megan Doss Band who's going to take the stage, and they're going to perform a mix of country hits, top 40, and pop dance favorites, as well as rock and roll. So come out and help us wrap up another season of Music on 4th and enjoy free live music in downtown Mebane.
1: Had you been to any of them this summer, or how many of them have you been to?
3: I have actually been able to hop into the Moxie Band one, and that was really good. It drew a big crowd. However, the only downfall was that there was rain, so we had to move it to the gymnasium inside the MAC. But luckily, we have those resources and can do that.
1: Again, like, just have a gymnasium available, and then that space is so flexible. You can do so much with it. Yeah,
3: most definitely. And it definitely comes in handy when you have weather delays.
1: Yep. Other things going on that folks should know about?
3: Yes. Another big one is, if you are a citizen of Mebane who uses Cameron Lane, have you imagined if it could connect directly to NC-119? How would that change your daily travel? The city of Mebane is holding a public input session this Thursday, September 17th, between 4:30 and 6:30 p.m. for citizens to drop in and contribute their thoughts on this planning effort. It's going to be held at the Mebane Arts and Community Center again this Thursday, September 17th, to discuss the update to the Cameron Lane thoroughfare plan. So please come. If you're not sure what we're talking about, come listen to what it is that was proposed back in 2014, how they've updated the plan, and what you can expect or what you would like to see going forward. So that is a big one. We hope to see as many of you there as possible. And also, please don't forget to mark your calendars for Autumn Fest. It is quickly approaching, and it'll be on Saturday, October 3rd from 10 a.m. to 5 p.m. There's going to be over 80 vendors selling a variety of different things, from candles to handcrafted woodsmanship, a bunch of different things. There's going to be a kids zone for games and activities. Of course, there'll be a beer garden for adults 21 and up, but that does not mean you can just drop your kids off at the kids zone and then leave them to go to the beer garden zone. So please be responsible. But there's going to be plenty to do.
1: You're thinking of like one parent in particular who tries to do this every single year. I'm looking at you, Ted.
3: Not in particular, but there might be a few. But this marks our 17th year, so it's been a Mebane tradition for a little while now, and we really hope you will all come out and join us. However, if it does rain, the rain date, it'll be rescheduled for Sunday, October 4th. But we're going to put into fruition that the weather is going to be beautiful, so you don't have to worry about that rain date.
1: It's a beautiful week this week, and I have no reason not to assume that it's going to be just like this for the foreseeable future.
3: Exactly.
1: Right? Yeah, absolutely.
3: Exactly.
1: Again, positivelymevin.com is the website. Mevin is a positively charming city, and they want you to have a positively charming time this week and beyond. A lot of cool events happening in our community all the way into and through the fall, so head to positivelymevin.com and check it all out. Kelly Hunter, thank you so much for being with us.
3: Thank you.
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1: 7:46 is your time, and it is Thursday, which means it's time for our bi-weekly Lumina ticket giveaway. 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
1: And this traffic report is brought to you by Carborough Coffee Roasters. Heading out and about, we are looking at pretty normal traffic for this time of the morning. Doesn't look like we've got incidents or accidents to report, but several delays. If you're on Fordham Boulevard, heavy traffic as usual as you're approaching Old Mason Farm Road from either direction. If you're on I-40, you'll see some off and on traffic eastbound. First of all, just past New Hope Church Road, a little tiny bit of stop and go on your way to NC-86, a little bit of traffic right at 86 as well, but that clears up once you're past the exit. You got traffic in both directions between 54 and 751 on I-40 in southern Durham, continuing east until you're just past Fayetteville Road, and there is one accident over there right by the Barbie Road overpass that's compounding the traffic on the eastbound side. On the Durham Freeway, you're going to see traffic in both directions, southbound from the 885 merge down to Ellis Road, northbound from Cornwallis Road up to Alexander. And if you're on 85 traveling from Hillsboro to Durham, expect heavy traffic from Churton Street all the way east until you're past Route 70. If you're seeing anything we're not reporting beyond all that, send us a text when you're safe and off the roads and tell us about it at 919-240-6000. Throw the word Lumina in there and you'll be entered to win tickets to the Lumina Theater as well. 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Starting to see the temperature ticking up a little bit. It's 66 degrees now in Chapel Hill. It is going to be around 90 by the end of the day today. So get ready for some heat today and tomorrow before temperatures start to drop this weekend. Overnight lows around 70 tonight, and then we'll be in the low 90s for tomorrow. That's as hot as it's going to get for the foreseeable future. We'll drop into the 80s on Saturday. We'll stay there through the weekend, and then starting on Tuesday, our high temperatures will be in the 70s for a few days in a row. That'll come with some rain in the middle of next week. We've also got a chance of rain Friday late in the day, possibly continuing into Saturday morning. 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
1: 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Michael Coe is in the studio with What's Trending this morning. Hello.
10: Good morning, Aaron. I know that we are not strangers to strange neighborhood names and strange street names here in the Triangle.
1: Fair.
10: For example, I used to live on a street in Durham called Lemongrass Lane, which was bounded by such roads as Coriander Court and Cilantro Court.
1: Yes. Not the weirdest, like, I live on Shady Side Lane,
10: right,
1: which is also a bit odd.
10: Well, you just told everyone where you lived, so I guess your fan club is heading your way now.
1: I mean, we live in North Carolina. You can look this up on the internet.
10: That's very true.
1: I'm registered to vote. You can find this.
10: That's very true. But a certain neighborhood in Utah really caught my eye as a fan of the Boston Red Sox, because all of the street names, for some reason, in this neighborhood in the middle of Utah, thousands of miles away from the state of Massachusetts and the city of Boston,
1: right,
10: are named after former Red Sox players.
1: Oh, man.
10: So
1: can
10: the main,
1: Utahns spell Yastrzemski?
10: There's no Yastrzemski. I think that'd be a little too much. But the main road connecting all of these side streets is Yawkey Way, which is the former name of the street outside of Fenway Park in Boston. But
1: right,
10: you have Fisk Drive, named after Carlton Fisk, the man who waved the home run fair. Remy Road, named after Jerry Remy, the former commentator on Nesson and also a beloved Red Sox player in his days. Pesky Lane for Johnny Pesky. Eovaldi Avenue for Nathan Eovaldi, a former pitcher. Pedroia Street for Dustin Pedroia.
1: These are very, very specific choices.
10: Right. Like, Xander Lane for former shortstop Xander Bogaerts. Veritek Drive for Jason Veritek, the guy who punched A-Rod in the face. And Boggs Way for Wade Boggs.
1: Of course.
10: Who famously left the Red Sox and won a World Series with the New York Yankees a few years later.
1: I mean,
10: so,
1: No Yastrzemski, no Williams, no Nomar,
10: no David Ortiz. It's a very interesting selection because a lot of these people were teammates, Eovaldi, Pedroia, Xander.
1: Right.
10: But some of them were more historic players like Pesky and Remy and Fisk, but not all of them are Hall of Famers. So it's just someone just picked their favorite names out of a hat or just thought of the first eight or nine players that they could think of.
1: I'm always curious about how neighborhoods get street names. Because,
10: right,
1: like, why, like, your old neighborhood, like, why did they choose to name the streets after spices?
10: I don't know. They could have
1: chosen anything at all. You got to choose something.
10: Right.
1: Like, whatever you choose, it's got to be, like, a specific choice. But it's like, well, we're just going to name them all after spices.
10: There was
1: no
10: also
1: reason.
10: A coral drive, so I don't know what they were going for there. I don't think I could take myself seriously if I lived on cilantro court, so I'm very glad I didn't live on cilantro court. Lemongrass Lane really flows off the tongue.
1: The first couple of strips in the Boondocks comic when that was out were all about, like, Huey and Riley being moved by Granddad out to this, like, very wealthy white suburb. Mm-hmm. And Riley in particular was just incensed at the fact that they lived on Timid Deer Lane. Like, how am I going to get a reputation for being a, like, someone to be reckoned with if I live on Timid Deer Lane?
10: Do you think this is just all up to the discretion of whoever builds the neighborhood? Like, they can name the streets, right? If they own the land and they own the neighborhood.
1: I think so.
10: But so I guess whoever built this neighborhood was a rich Mormon Red Sox fan.
1: Apparently. Or just a rich Red Sox fan who happens to live in Utah and is one of, like, the 15% that isn't a Mormon.
10: That would probably be the funnier outcome. Or maybe they're just not Red Sox fans at all, but knew someone who is a Red Sox fan. It's like, hey, you know, Phil, I'm really having trouble naming streets. You think you could help me? It's like, oh, baby.
1: Maybe they're a huge Yankees fan who lost a bet.
10: Oh, no. That might make more sense, actually.
1: That's what's trending out there in the world. More from Michael coming up in a couple minutes with a clean joke of the day after this on 97 on the Hill.
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0: That's the local music there from Dasana Hanu, Medusa, the title of that one from 2023. 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
0: 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It's time now for your daily laugh, the clean joke of the day, as told to us by Michael Coe.
2: Good morning, Aaron. What do you call money given to NASA?
0: I don't know.
2: Starbucks.
0: Yep. As soon as I said I don't know, I was like,

0: Europe. The head of the EU has suggested making Canada the first associate member.
1: I'm not proposing a third bloc in order to become a great power rival, only with better manners.
0: And President Trump took a swipe at the whole idea last night, however.
2: It's laughable. Look, the whole thing with Canada. Canada's been a terrible trade partner.
0: The president about to get more tariff power thanks to Congress passing a measure allowing more sanctions on Russia and Iran. Russia says this could make ending the war with Ukraine more difficult. Gas is getting even more expensive. It is now up to a nationwide average of $4.44 a gallon this morning, according to Gas Buddy. It's well over a dollar compared to last year. OpenAI now says it's identified six more times that its AI systems have behaved in unexpected and concerning ways. This is ABC News. Doctors from two Missouri Children's Hospitals say the twin conjoined girls from Ethiopia who were separated earlier this year are doing well. Their caregiver, Kate Corbett, explains more about the condition of the two-year-olds.
3: Craniopagus is when the babies are connected at the top of the head. In this case, they were facing different directions. I am told that this happens in about 1 in 2.5 million babies born. So it's very rare. And then even a lesser number of those children survive. So it's pretty miraculous that this mom not only carried these kids to full term, but that the medical community in Ethiopia were able to deliver them two happy, healthy little girls.
0: 48 people have died and about 100 others are receiving treatment in southern Nigeria after consuming a drink believed to contain methanol. The illness said it had come on suddenly, quickly affecting the kidneys, the eyes, and the brain. I'm Sherry Preston, ABC News.
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7: Good morning and happy Thursday. Time is 8:05, temperature 67 degrees with mostly sunny skies in Chapel Hill. Going to be mostly sunny all day today with highs around 90 this afternoon. Today and tomorrow will probably hit the 90-degree mark, and then

0: No more of that for the foreseeable future. We'll see highs in the 80s for Saturday, Sunday, and Monday, dropping into the 70s for a couple of days at least, starting on Tuesday. Chance of rain late Friday, and then again in the middle of the week with the temperatures dropping, but otherwise we should be nice, and that includes today with sunny skies all day long. Going to be with you on this Thursday morning. First of all, as we get our news coverage started, update from the Orange Rural Fire Department. If you were in Hillsboro yesterday and you saw or smelled smoke around the Waterstone area, that was a fire that should not have happened. But rather than putting it out, fire officials decided to simply control it instead. Call came in around 3:30 on Waterstone Drive. Turned out to be a construction company that was trying to dispose of debris, and some other debris inadvertently caught fire. They've elected to simply control the burn rather than try to put it out. So you may smell smoke or see smoke in the area in the coming days as well, but that fire is now under control. Turning now to Pittsboro, where town staff have been working for several years on plans for a new town hall. This week, the town board got its first look at the renderings for the facility that's planned on the corner of Thompson and J. Farrell Streets. But the initial reaction this week was mixed. With our top story, here's 97.9 The Hill's Brighton McConnell.
1: Raleigh-based HH Architecture publicly presented the renderings and designs for the $12.6 million new town hall on Monday. The facility aims to have two wings that meet in a lobby, the legislative wing, where public meetings and the mayor's office will be, and the administrative wing, where town departments and staff will work. The floor plan includes 40 offices, 5 conference rooms, the boardroom for town meetings, public restrooms, and a break room and gym for town employees. The space is a significant increase compared to the town staff's past and present size, but leaves room for expected growth needed with a rapidly rising population, according to Pittsboro's project engineer, Ben Schmattick.
2: The project right now meets current staffing needs. It also allows for growth. And so that means 15 or 16 empty offices, maybe less than that on day one, and then a designated area for future building and parking. The building will have automation features for lighting and HVAC. And also, we're trying to showcase some low-impact stormwater features on the site to reduce concentrated stormwater flow, minimize piping and curb and gutter.
1: Those sustainability features of the project are among the most requested and viewed favorably by the public in a workshop held this summer, according to HH Architecture. The facility will also have infrastructure to eventually install EV charging stations in the parking lot and solar panels on the roof, if feasible. The aspects that did not go over very well are on the exterior of the town hall. While the public input session saw people favor a preference for wood elements and a metal roof, the renderings presented to the board showed a two-tone facility, with the options either having a wing with lighter wood and the other with much darker, or one wing with brick. Commissioner Jay Farrell said although he is, quote, old school, he thought the building's character did not reflect the surrounding area of town. Commissioner Candace Hunziker agreed, and said she'd heard public feedback from residents describing the town hall design as, quote, a barn dominium.
3: We've gotten more feedback on the design than I think we had participants in the community events. And some of those comments are that the building itself is more modern than the rest of the architecture, and that it doesn't really fit, you know, on Thompson Street. People are wanting something a little bit more in line with our historic look.
1: Town Commissioner John Foley referenced that aesthetic as well by comparing it to a downtown landmark.
4: We have a historic courthouse right downtown, and it was built by Chatham County in 1787. And its historic weight, its substance, its power is substantial. And when I look at the drawings here, the images of that, I don't see the same power and establishment that we can portray as a town.
1: Foley later floated the idea of using the legislative wing of the new Pittsboro facility as more office space and renting the Chatham County Historic Courthouse for meetings, saying he felt the town board was being rushed into a decision by the project's timeline. Before the conversation steered back to the design feedback, Pittsboro Town Manager Jonathan Franklin responded. He said there are additional costs that come with renting the courthouse, and it leaves other Pittsboro bodies without their own meeting spaces.
5: You also have a planning board to think about, PDAB to think about, other boards in the future. The meeting room that they've designed would service all of the town needs. And then we're not having to constantly get the county to book space for us.
1: Because of the commissioner's displeasure with the exterior design and the other items on the board's crowded agenda, the officials and Pittsboro staff agreed to call a work session to further discuss options with HH Architecture. Mayor Kyle Shipp said the town government's aim is to hold it in 2 or 3 weeks, pending an available meeting space that aligns with commissioners and the architects' schedules. For 97.9 The Hill, I'm Brighton McConnell.
0: Staying in local government, there's only one meeting scheduled this evening, but it's a big one. The Chapel Hill Carborough School Board meets tonight at 6 with an agenda that includes a discussion of the future of the Mandarin Dual Language Program that's currently at Glenwood Elementary School. That program consists of two pathways, a world language pathway and a Mandarin immersion pathway. The Mandarin immersion students will move to Rashkus Elementary, but the future of the world language pathway is still in doubt. Also tonight, the school board will get an update on the elementary school redistricting process, and they'll continue discussing the busing snafu that's affected hundreds of families in the first month of the fall semester. Board members will consider a resolution officially excusing any absences that have been caused by that issue. Over now to Carborough, where Police Chief Chris Atak announced yesterday that he'll be retiring at the end of the month after a 28-year career with the department, including the last 5.5 years as chief. No word yet on a permanent or interim successor. Meanwhile, the Carborough Town Council met on Tuesday and passed a resolution honoring Bryce Eric Jungbluth, a former town firefighter who died in Wisconsin on July 31st at the age of just 27. Mayor Barbara Fushi and Fire Chief Will Potter had this to say on Tuesday night.
6: Now, therefore, be it resolved by the Carborough Town Council that the town of Carborough honors the life and service of Bryce Eric Jungbluth and expresses its profound gratitude for his dedication to Carborough and to the fire service. Be it further resolved that the town extends its deepest sympathy and steadfast support to Bryce's wife, Emma, his son, Hayes, and all members of his family, and joins them in remembering a life defined by service, courage, and love. Be it further resolved that a copy of this resolution be presented to Bryce's family as a lasting expression of the town's gratitude, remembrance, and support. This, the 15th day of September, 2026, and I do believe that Chief Potter and maybe a few other firefighters will accept and say a few words. Chief Potter.
7: Thank you, Mayor. Thank you, Council, for taking a few minutes to recognize Bryce Jungbluth. He was an exceptional firefighter. He was truly, truly one of one, and his fingerprints are all over our department and all over our town. And so we appreciate the time today. This resolution really goes far to make sure that Bryce's service to Carborough is not forgotten. His family is just devastated, and it's, I think, these little gestures that we can make to really recognize his service and what he dedicated to our community here. So thank you for your time. And I don't know if there's anybody else that would like to speak, but just really appreciate that this evening.
0: That's Carborough Fire Chief Will Potter there. You can read more about Bryce Jungbluth on our website, chapelborough.com. Turning to campus, the NNO reports the UNC System Board of Governors is set to sign off on tuition increases for in-state students next year for the second year in a row. If approved, individual universities will be able to raise tuition by up to 3%. Meanwhile, here in Chapel Hill, UNC will be testing its emergency sirens sometime today between noon and 1 p.m., so you may hear those sirens go off if you're on campus or downtown or near the Friday Center in the middle of the day. No cause for alarm, though. The sirens will be immediately followed by an all-clear message. Quickly in state news, a 3-judge panel on the North Carolina Court of Appeals has sided with Republican lawmakers in another legal fight over the General Assembly's attempts to strip power from the governor's office, which has been in Democratic hands for 10 years. This case involved a bill shifting appointment power over elections officials from the governor to the state auditor, currently a Republican. Governor Josh Stein said that was unconstitutional, but the 3-judge panel disagreed, though they split 2-1 on party lines. Stein says he plans to appeal to the state Supreme Court. Finally, we head back to Chatham County, where the NNO reports a Superior Court judge has thrown out a lawsuit challenging Pittsburgh's decision to sign off on Chatham Park's South Village development, though plaintiffs say they may appeal. Part of that lawsuit stemmed from advocacy groups' efforts to protect the Haw River watershed from the negative impacts of large-scale development. And as it happens, the Haw River Assembly is starting now to prepare its annual report on the state of the Haw, which comes out every winter. That report usually focuses on pollution levels and efforts to keep the river clean, but it also looks at other aspects of the river's health as well. Speaking with us last week, Haw River keeper Emily Sutton said there's one very big trend they've seen all through 2026.
8: This year, it was a lot of drought. And so the overall theme of our State of the Haw report this year will really focus on how our ecosystem, how our watershed has been impacted by drought and what that means for the long-term trajectory of an ever-expanding community. We've got more and more people moving here all the time, more and more developments coming in, which means more and more resource depletion. How do we support our communities that live here and make sure we have enough water to drink and also meet the demand of industries that are coming in, like data centers and all of these threats to water quantity and water quality, while maintaining the biological integrity of our streams and ecosystems.
0: That is Emily Sutton speaking there. 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
0: And this traffic report is brought to you by the Chelsea Theater in Timberline Shopping Center. Looking pretty normal out there as far as traffic goes. Nothing really in the way of incidents or accidents, just a lot of traffic out there to deal with. If you're sticking around Chapel Hill, Carrboro, still some lingering stuff on Fordham Boulevard near Old Mason Farm Road and Manning Drive. Coming up 15501 from Southern Village, you'll see some traffic approaching that Fordham Boulevard interchange as well. If you're on the interstate, I-40 is slow eastbound, first of all, from Eflin over to the 4085 split, and then it actually continues to be heavy on 85, basically all the way to the Route 70 interchange. It's moving, it's just slow, so give yourself more time there. If you stay on 40 eastbound, you'll see some traffic around New Hope Church Road. That clears up fairly quickly, but more traffic in southern Durham beginning at NC 54, continuing over until you start getting close to Fayetteville Road. We do have one accident that's been reported on Fayetteville Road right at Renaissance Parkway, just south of I-40 behind South Point. That does not appear to be causing a backup in traffic, but careful heading that way. East on I-40 over by RTP, you'll see some traffic on the westbound side beginning around the airport and continuing off and on until you're past NC 55. And if you're on the Durham Freeway, you'll see traffic in both directions through the RTP until you're past TW Alexander. If you're seeing anything we're not reporting beyond all that, send us a text when you're safe and off the roads and tell us about it at 919-240-6000. 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The Wait has Ethan Hawke and Russell Crowe, plus documentaries The Cycle of Love and American Doctor. 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Don't forget, we're giving away two tickets to the Chelsea Theater along with a case of Cherry Coke and the Impossible Quiz coming up in about a half an hour. As for the weather, it's currently 68 degrees in Chapel Hill with sunny skies. Going to be sunny today with highs up around 90 this afternoon. Overnight lows around 70 tonight, and then we're in the low 90s for one more day tomorrow before we get a bit of a gradual cool down starting this weekend. We'll get some clouds in the sky on Friday. Chance of rain developing late in the day. And that'll continue overnight, and then the chance of rain will gradually diminish through the weekend, and so will the temperature a bit. We'll be in the 80s for Saturday and Sunday and Monday as well, and then starting on Tuesday, we'll actually be in the 70s for a few days in a row. That will come with a chance of rain, though. 8:19 is your time. Coming up next, we've got sports crime news kicking things off in our sports report and involving a couple of UNC football players. Details on that coming up next after this.
10: Now it's time for Legally Speaking with the law offices of Coleman, Merritt, Murphy, and Ransford. Here's Katie Merritt.
11: Estate planning is a process that can feel daunting. Simply put, it ensures that your assets are distributed according to your wishes after your death. But wills, trusts, durable powers of attorney, and health care directives are nuanced. But our process involves reviewing essential documentation together to map out a strategy. 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
0: Aaron Keck coming at you from Chapel Hill Media Group Studios here on East Franklin Street. It's time now to take a look at sports. Unfortunately, we begin with crime news as one Tar Heel football player was arrested for a gun violation and another was cited for speeding during a traffic stop in Chapel Hill on Tuesday. The traffic stop happened on MLK Boulevard around 9:30 p.m. Police say they clocked C.J. Sadler going 60 miles an hour in a 35 zone, and that was an hour after getting another call reporting the same vehicle driving recklessly. Teammate Kian Chapman was one of three passengers in the vehicle, and he was arrested on the scene for carrying a concealed handgun. That's a misdemeanor. He's got a court appearance set for October 13th. Police also seized 15 grams of marijuana from the vehicle. No word, though, if anyone's been cited for that. Both Chapman and Sadler are freshman wide receivers, and both are now listed as out for this Saturday's game at Clemson. Worth noting, there were also widespread reports of driving violations involving Tar Heel football players last season as well. WRAL reported then that nearly 20% of UNC's roster had been cited for speeding in the course of a single year. Staying in football, the ACC has announced the conference matchups for next season in 2027. UNC will have 9 ACC games next year with home games against Duke, Florida State, Virginia, and Virginia Tech, and road trips to Louisville, NC State, Stanford, Syracuse, and Wake Forest. That'll be UNC's first game at Louisville since the Cardinals joined the conference back in 2014, and UNC's first trip to Stanford since 1998. Carolina's non-conference slate is also set for next year. The Tar Heels will face North Alabama, UCF, and UConn, all three in Keenan Stadium. Dates and times for those ACC games are still to be determined. There is one Carolina team in action tonight, and this one's a big one. 7th-ranked UNC women's soccer is hosting number 2 Duke tonight at 8 on Dorrance Field. Could be an offensive affair. Both UNC and Duke are among the 10 highest-scoring teams in the nation. Up to the pros, the Durham Bulls fell to Worcester last night 8-5 in Game 2 of their final regular season series. That road series continues tonight at 6:05. And in hockey, a big thanks to Carolina Hurricanes star Seth Jarvis, who just made a big donation to the UNC Children's Hospital in Chapel Hill. That donation will support the Paws and Heal UNC Children's Facility Dog Program, which will bring specially trained dogs to the hospital to support pediatric patients as they go through care. That program is set to launch with 2 dogs next year.
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0: Thanks, Bubba. 8:24, your time. 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
16: To commemorate Keenan Stadium's centennial season this fall, 97.9 The Hill is inviting community members to share their favorite Keenan memories from the past 100 years. Rick Steinbacher is a UNC lifer, having grown up in a Tar Heel family before playing on the football team in the 1980s and 1990s. Since then, Steinbacher has worked for the Tar Heel Sports Network and now serves as the school's senior associate athletic director. He's been to Keenan more times than he can count, but Steinbacher said his team runs the stadium to be welcoming to fans from all walks of life.
17: I hope they notice what I really noticed that first time I ever walked into Keenan, just how nice and welcoming everybody is. You know, we've got a guy, John Bruner, he's our associate AD for event management, and he's got a team that runs all of our events. We host over 300 events a year, well over a million people a year, and obviously the six or seven football games are by far the biggest. But he's got this saying up in the command room at Keenan, and he said, today could be the first game for a fan, the last game for a fan, or the only game for a fan. 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
0: 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We were under the umbrella of Jim Kitchen and Mark Vitale and Chris Ehrenfeld for more than 10 years, but we now have a brand new ownership team as of today with some pretty well-known names on that team, if you are a fan of the station, including our own general manager, Aubrey Williams, who joins us here now in the studio. Good morning.
18: Good morning.
0: Congratulations.
18: Thanks. Oh, thank you so much, Aaron. Thank you. It's been a wild ride.
0: So tell us about what should folks know about the change from one team to another?
18: Yeah. So one thing that I think is probably the most important thing to understand is that from a listener standpoint, from a consumer standpoint, reader standpoint, it will feel very much the same. Mm. Because I am part of the new ownership group and I have been serving in a leadership position for this company for 10 years, much of what has been built in the last decade is very much the way we like it and the way we want it to continue to be, with local news being at the fore.
0: Yep. And the other folks on the team, a lot of them are WCHL alums as well, right?
18: That's right. So my partners moving forward are John Stillman, who many of our listeners will know from the Financial Symphony on the weekends, and Walter Storholt, who was once our news director here. So both WCHL alums. And then we've got two other partners, Mark Killian and Dave Staley, who are investing in what they believe in, which is the importance of local news media and how integral it is for a thriving democratic community.
0: And I think it's really important to emphasize that, because we're all super excited about this at the station. You know, we like you a lot, and I'm not just saying that because you're in the room with me, and John and Walter and all the other guys as well. But it's also about continuity, right? We're not going anywhere. It's a local ownership team. It's a local ownership team that's got a lot of folks on it who used to or currently still do work at the station and are committed to it and want to keep everything that we're doing going forward. And I'm super excited about that.
18: Yeah, you know, with the local focus and local people, you can count on the fact that the new ownership group, they're Tar Heel fans.
0: Yeah.
18: They're journalists. They understand this company. These are things that I think resonate with many in our community, including our team here. And I thank you for your kind words. Obviously, part of this decision for me has a lot to do with the team that we have in place. Mm-hmm. I feel really proud of what we've built together over the last 10 years. That includes you, obviously, in a major capacity. And Kenny and Jada and so many other folks, Brighton, that people of our community have come to know and love over this last many years because they show up every day and they work hard.
0: Brighton and Michael Coe are going to be super excited that Walter Storholt's on board because he knows what they do every day.
18: Absolutely. Yeah. Yes. 100%. I think that that's very important to point out. And I think that, you know, that understanding of local news and how it works and journalistic practices, especially in a hyper local market, is something that is a unique skill set. I will put it that way.
0: Speaking with Aubrey Williams, longtime GM, now co-owner of the Chapel Borough Media Group, because that little change is also being made. That's one change. Are there any other changes that people will notice going forward?
18: Not initially.
0: Yeah.
18: I think that there will be some changes to our internal space.
0: Right.
18: But that's more of a...
0: that's inside baseball.
18: That's inside baseball. Yeah. Yeah. From the listener standpoint and the reader standpoint and the social media standpoint, everyone can expect to rely on our coverage the way they have.
0: Anything else that folks should know right now?
18: I would just say, you know, a nod to Chris, Mark, and Jim for giving me this opportunity. They basically said, you know, if there's anyone on this planet who loves the station and would want to probably carry it forward, it's you, Aubrey. And I appreciate that recognition because I think, Aaron, you know as well as anyone that I've put a lot of blood, sweat, and tears and love into this place. It's very important to me. And so I feel honored to be able to be a part of the continuing and next chapter. And I am so glad you're with me on the ride.
0: Aubrey Williams, GM and now co-owner of 97.9 The Hill and ChapelBorough.com, the Chapel Borough Media Group officially. Thank you so much for being with us.
18: Thank you.
0: 8:32 your time. Coming up next, an update on weather and then History Matters with Scott Washington after this.
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0: 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If you got time, head up there and check it out. 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
0: And a reminder that today is the day of our bi-weekly Lumina ticket giveaway. So if you want a pair of tickets to see a movie at the Lumina Theater for absolutely free, we've got you covered, and it's real easy to get entered. 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Again, 919-240-6000. Text the word Lumina to that number, and you'll be entered to win a pair of tickets. History Matters with Scott Washington coming up in just a second. 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Temperature is beginning to pick up. We're up to 69 degrees now with sunny skies in Chapel Hill. It's going to be mostly sunny and eventually it's going to get hot. We'll have highs around 90 today. Overnight lows around 70 tonight, and then one more day touching 90 degrees tomorrow to wrap up the week. That will come with increasing clouds, a little bit of a chance of rain developing late in the day. That'll continue overnight and maybe into Saturday morning, and then a diminishing chance of rain over the course of the weekend with highs in the 80s. That temperature will stick around for Monday, and then we'll get a nice cool down. It'll be fall-like beginning on Tuesday with highs only in the 70s, although that will come with a chance of rain in the middle of the week. Weather brought to you by Rand Coca-Cola Beverages. Game day deserves the refreshing taste of Coca-Cola, and no matter the team, no matter the sport, everyone knows fan work is thirsty work. Enjoy a refreshing Coca-Cola today. Your time is 8:36.

0: It is time now for History Matters. We are joined, as always on Thursday, by Scott Washington, historian extraordinaire, to look back on this week in history. Good morning.
1: Well, good morning, Aaron. This is a good week in history. Things that you just can't make it up. There's the wild, the wacky, the wondrous. This is a week in history when President Carter actually, in 1973, filed a report. No, I guess he cited something in 1969 that he couldn't identify as a pilot. And so he said, I think that's a UFO.
0: I mean, if it's a flying object that you can't identify, then that is literally a UFO.
1: Well, that's right. And I suppose you could say that, look, is it a bird? It's a plane. No, it's a UFO.
0: Yes. I saw a UFO once.
1: Did you really?
0: Have I told you this story?
1: No.
0: Yeah, we were driving in New Jersey and just rounding a corner and like on kind of a rural road, like there was a major highway next to us, but on the other side of the road was just like an open field. We rounded the corner and we're on this road and there's a car stopped in front of us with people like looking out to the left. So we glanced out to the left and there was this like thing kind of hovering over the field, doing anything, just like hovering as if it were a drone. Like today you would look and say, oh, that's a drone, but it was 2003. Like they didn't have drones then. Oh. So we didn't know what it was and it didn't do anything. So we just stopped and watched it for 20 seconds and then we drove on. But that is technically a flying object that we couldn't identify. So
1: and did it move or did it go anywhere?
0: No, it was very boring.
1: Did Steven Spielberg call you after this?
0: No, he was very boring.
1: Well, you know, this is the interesting fact that we see things even when we see, I'm sure when people first saw hummingbirds, they said, what is that? And it's not an unidentified flying object.
0: Yes, yes.
1: Okay, well, this is a week in history, which is something that's identifiable, which is at the Smithsonian, this giant flag. And we sing about it, the Star-Spangled Banner, on September 14th, 1814, is when Francis Scott Key, a prisoner aboard a British warship in the Baltimore Harbor, had seen the bombardment and then in the dawn's early light sees the flag is still flying. And, of course, he writes the Star-Spangled Banner, which becomes the words that we sing today. Though it does have that phrase about bombs bursting in air. Mm. These were bombs that cannonballs that had some kind of a fuse that would blow up in the middle like an incendiary device. And one of those was found in Hillsborough because they were using these in the Civil War. And luckily it did not explode.
0: Right.
1: Those are the kind of things that makes history so interesting. Realize it's not so far away. Okay, this is another week when the Gregorian calendar went into effect September 14th. The previous day was September 2nd, and then suddenly it's September 14th.
0: I wondered why you weren't here last week.
1: There were people, there were actual protests about what happened to my
0: days. I'm sure, yeah. I've got a birthday on September 8th. I am upset.
1: Oh, exactly, exactly.
0: I want cake and
1: September
0: candles.
1: September 13th, like what happened to my birthday?
0: Yeah,
1: it's September 14th. Congratulations.
0: You forgot our anniversary. No, I didn't. Society did.
1: Well, that's what makes it kind of interesting because this is a week when it's called a Mayflower Day. But here's the difference. It's May 16th, okay? It's declared Mayflower Day. That's the day the pilgrims leave, except that
0: September
1: 16th.
0: Yeah, yeah.
1: However, because of the Julian Gregorian calendar, this goes back to the 1600s when the Roman Catholic Pope adopts the Gregorian calendar. That's the one we use today. Meanwhile, Protestant countries said, oh, heck no, we're going with the Julian calendar, which got continually out of date. Until finally in 1752, that's when 1750 is when Great Britain says, we're adopting this, we're going to change. And in 1752, one day was September 2nd, the next day becomes September 14th.
0: Kind of interesting to think about because like the Reformation happens, the Protestant Reformation happens because the Catholic Church is stuck in the mud, unable to change, unable to reform, unable to recognize its own corruption. And you've got the Protestants who are like progressive and forward thinking, and we've got new ideas and we're going to do new things and try stuff. And
1: exactly.
0: Then the calendar rolls around and the Protestants are like, no, we're going with the old wrong calendar because the way that God intended. Meanwhile, the progressive, like, cool Catholics are like, yeah, we're going to go with science.
1: You know, you'd think this would be a talking point in favor of, yes, you know, we got it right back in 15, whatever.
0: Martin Luther's not even spinning in his grave. He's just confused. Like,
1: I'm not dead yet.
0: What's going on, you people?
1: That's right. Well, here is one. And, you know, we think of calendars in different ways. Margaret Sanger. Born this week, September 14th, 1879. At the turn of the century, there is just not birth control. She gets in there and begins to talk about birth control as a health issue, as a family planning issue. Planned Parenthood comes out of her efforts. And then, of course, Griswold versus Connecticut, which establishes the right of privacy in bedrooms and the idea that, yes, contraceptives can be a part of family planning and not subject to government control. This becomes important.
0: Speaking with Scott Washington, History Matters, I got time for maybe two more. What do we got?
1: Okay. Well, we would be remiss if we didn't talk about this week because of September 17th. September 17th, 1787 is when the U.S. Constitution is finally adopted.
0: Constitution Day.
1: Yes, yeah. It's signed and adopted, but not everybody who was a part of that signed it, like James Mason, out of a really very strong concerns that it didn't have a Bill of Rights attached to it, refused to sign it. He was part of that.
0: Yeah, interesting that some of the framers of the Constitution, the people who were in Philadelphia in the room drafting the document, who walked out not happy with the finished product, ended up being the leading opponents of the Constitution. Like, no, I was there. This is not good.
1: Right.
0: Yeah.
1: There was such a concern because, you know, one of the good things that George Washington did, elected president of this convention, they were just there starting in May to consider adopting and revising the Articles of Confederation. Instead, something wildly different comes out of it that we know as the U.S. Constitution. But he closed the doors, said no press, none of this, you know, posturized styling of, oh, here's my arguments. No. We're going to hash it out right here. Set aside all that stuff.
0: Which, you know, pluses and minuses, because on the one hand, no press. You don't have the you don't have the posturing. You don't have people constantly asking questions. You don't have the scrutiny. Like, people can go in and have the conversations that they need to have. On the other hand, like you said, they're supposed to go in and just suggest amendments to the Articles of Confederation. Right. What they do instead is they go in, close the doors, lock them, and then all of the, like, big, rich, elite movers and shakers in America at the time very secretly, like, devised this whole new government, which was not what they were charged with doing or even had the authority to do.
1: But it's amazing that
0: they being an anti-federalist in 1787. They were not without a point.
1: Well, but at that point, they hadn't gone out to the states for ratification. So that will take some time. But in the meantime, this idea of having that they could get commonality of agreement among those delegates was pretty remarkable.
0: Yeah.
1: And in fact, there was
0: most of the delegates.
1: Yes, most of the delegates.
0: There were
1: that's
0: a couple
1: true.
0: Who walked out. Yeah,
1: well, there is a the concern, of course, was in fact I found an article in a paper of that time where there was a concern about, okay, you're meeting. What about, is there going to be a monarchy or what are we? George Washington, great, but they're thinking, oh no, we're going to have another King George on our hands,
0: right?
1: And of course, he didn't want it. If he did, he could have said, yes, I'll be a unitary executive.
0: One thing, and he was a Unitarian, so that makes sense. One thing is fascinating about that is that the concerns about the monarchy, like, went on even afterwards, because we, you know, new government, we didn't know how it was going to take shape. One thing that I read recently, which was fascinating, was of the first, I think, six presidents, only one of them had sons. John Adams had sons. Washington didn't. Jefferson didn't. Jefferson probably did, but illegitimate, not recognized. Madison, Monroe, like, none of those guys had sons. So for the first 50 years of American history, Americans were making a point to elect presidents who did not have sons that they could easily, like, declare themselves kings and pass on the throne to their heirs.
1: Except,
0: like, that was
1: the Adams, but that was
0: accepting the Adams.
1: Yeah.
0: And look what happened to the Adams. The son grows up and runs for president, right? They were not without fears on that.
1: No. And it just reminds us that here locally, there's also on display at the Durham County Public Library until the 15th, and then at the National Museum of Art, several copies, the broadsides of the Declaration of Independence,
0: yeah.
1: which the engrossed version where you see their signatures, which is kind of cool to see in the early part of the 19th century, long before the internet, like, oh, yeah, we want to see what that looks like and what their signatures and oh. That's exciting history.
0: And that is how history matters. Scott Washington,
1: it's
0: happy Constitution Day.
1: It's always exciting. Yes, thank you.
0: 8:46, your time. Back in a couple minutes with traffic and weather together, and then get by your phones for the impossible quiz. It's Cherry Coke Week, courtesy of our friends at Rand Coca-Cola Bottling. So we're giving away two tickets to the Chelsea Theater and a case of Cherry Coke for the first caller in with the right answer to today's question. That is next.
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0: Introducing We the People, an informational series highlighting the importance of voting in our midterm elections.
5: I'm Finn McAlee, a senior at Chapel Hill High and member of the Young Democratic Socialists of America. Voting starts October 15th, and across the country, we've seen more candidates stand against the oligarchs trying to buy our democracy. They're fighting to win Medicare for all, tax the rich, and end support for genocide. If we don't vote, the oligarchs will happily walk right in. That's what they've been doing here. The Republicans drew rigged maps to give themselves a fake supermajority in North Carolina. But we have a multi-year plan to break the Republican stronghold. It starts October 15th with voting to keep Anita Earls on the state Supreme Court, where she can help strike down those rigged maps. Winning her race will prepare the way to electing better candidates in the future, ones who will fight to make our politics and our economy more democratic.
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0: And this traffic report is brought to you by the School of Rock Chapel Hill. I got the typical school drop-off traffic on Weaver Dairy Road and Homestead Road by the high schools. Coming into Chapel Hill from Durham, you'll see some traffic on 15501 from I-40 over to Sage Road. On 54, you'll see traffic right by Meadowmont if you're coming into town. If you're on Fordham Boulevard, you'll see some traffic northbound heading towards Durham as you're approaching Manning Drive and Old Mason Farm Road. If you're on I-40, eastbound traffic is slow. Actually, traffic slow in both directions between NC 54 and 751, continuing east until you're past Fayetteville Road. If you're on the Durham Freeway, you'll see heavy traffic through the RTP until you're just past Ellis Road both ways. And if after that you're seeing anything we're not reporting, shoot us a text when you're safe and off the roads and tell us about it at 919-240-6000. 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We've hit 70 degrees now in Chapel Hill, Carrboro. It's going to be a nice day if you don't mind a little bit of heat. Highs around 90 this afternoon with mostly sunny skies. Overnight lows around 70 tonight, and then we'll top out in the low 90s for Friday to wrap up the week. Chance of rain developing late in the day, and then a diminishing chance of rain and slightly lower temperatures for the weekend. Highs in the 80s on Saturday, Sunday, and Monday, actually dropping into the 70s by the time we get to Tuesday, though that will come with a chance of midweek rain. Soup's on. Pull up a seat at Table's 14th annual Empty Bowls on Sunday, October 4th from 3 to 6 p.m. at Carborough Town Commons. 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All right, it's time now for the Impossible Quiz, your trivia question of the day. Chance to win a pair of tickets to the Chelsea Theater in the Timberline Shopping Center and a case of Cherry Coke, courtesy of our partners at Rand Coca-Cola Beverages in honor of Cherry Coke Week. 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That's 919-929-9245. Cherry Coke's up for grabs. Go original with Cherry Coca-Cola. Keep it light with Diet Cherry Coke or zero in with Coke Zero Sugar Cherry. Same iconic flavor your way. 919-929-9245 is going to be the number to call. And again, the first caller in with the right answer to our trivia question is going to win that case of Cherry Coke plus a pair of tickets to see a movie at the Chelsea Theater in the Timberline Shopping Center. Here is your question. Cherries are a popular crop in the U.S., but almost all of the cherries grown in the U.S. are grown in only four states. One of them is my home state of Michigan. But for a pair of tickets to the Chelsea Theater and a case of Cherry Coke, give me a call and just name one of the other three states. Cherries are grown primarily in four states in the U.S. One of them is Michigan. If you can name any of the other three, I'll give you two tickets to the Chelsea and a case of Cherry Coke. 919-929-9245 is the number. That's 929-WCHL if you're looking at the letters. First right answer gets that prize. Here's Blue Cactus in the meantime with This Kind of Rain on 97.9 The Hill.

0: This Kind of Rain by Blue Cactus. Hey, congrats to Sally Sackwell-Smith for getting the right answer to today's trivia question. She's got a pair of tickets to the Chelsea Theater and a case of Cherry Coke. Looking for any one of the top three cherry-growing states in the U.S., that would be Washington, Oregon, and California. She got California, so she's got it. We'll have another gift card. We'll have another case of Cherry Coke plus two tickets to the Chelsea up for grabs to our next installment of the Impossible Quiz tomorrow.
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0: And that's going to do it for me here on This Morning. We got the Morning Grind coming up in just a few minutes. Andy taking you through the rest of the morning and into the afternoon with the Record Shop. Jordan Mile will be your host for that. I'll be back here in this chair at 6 o'clock tonight for Live and Local, live performance in the studio from the band Mad Crush. They got a new album coming.

0: interest rates, with the Fed boosting a key interest rate yesterday, that despite calls from President Trump that rates need to be cut. The president also warning that if his name is not put on the Kennedy Center, it could now be torn down. Canada's prime minister saying he welcomes a proposal for his country to join the EU as an associate member. This is ABC News. The man behind an alleged Ponzi scheme is behind bars after defrauding millions of dollars from would-be investors, including Travis Kelce. ABC's Aaron Katursky has more.
1: Sid Jawahar defrauded Kelce and other investors, including professional athletes, out of more than $30 million through his investment company, Swift Arc Capital. Federal prosecutors in Missouri said Jawahar embarked on a calculated years-long effort to enrich himself at the expense of his investors. They said he spent millions of his victims' dollars on a lifestyle that almost no one in this district could afford, staying at five-star hotels, flying across the country on private jets, and dining at the finest restaurants. He pleaded guilty to three counts of fraud and was sentenced to 11 years in prison.
0: Ireland says it will boycott the Eurovision Song Contest for a second year over Israel's participation. Ireland was one of five countries, Iceland, the Netherlands, Slovenia, and Spain, to skip the contest earlier this year over the inclusion of Israel. A Dutch broadcaster is also pulling out. I'm Sherry Preston, ABC News.
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9: Good morning. Thanks for hanging out for the Morning Grind. Andrew Stuckey here with you. I've got a whole bunch of music that is fun, melodic, a bunch of local stuff. I'm going to play some Nirvana even. It's all going to be in the easygoing, day-starting type coffee shop music category. And I've also got a cup of coffee here from the office coffee pot that's doing just fine already. Two sips in as I start Big Thief's Cattails here on the Morning Grind.

0: Nirvana taking it easy on the backside of their 1991 release, Nevermind, with Polly. Andrew Stuckey here, giving the community partners a say. Then we've got some Jason Isbell coming up on The Morning Grind.
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Jason Isbell with a live recording of Last of My Kind here on The Morning Grind. 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
1: 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Hillsboro is asking residents to take its community survey. For the town, it's a way to gauge how well the local government is meeting its residents' needs, as well as identifying improvement areas when it comes to developing, monitoring, and evaluating priorities. Head to our news section for the details, as well as a link to the survey. UNC kicker Reese Verhoff and three former members of the field hockey team, including former All-American Riley Heck, are joining a lawsuit against the NCAA out of the state of Indiana. The players are seeking a fifth year of college eligibility under new NCAA rules. Go to our sports section for the full story. And while you're there, listen to our latest 100 Years of Keenan segment, this time featuring sports columnist and author Art Chansky's memories from his first game at Keenan Stadium, which he found as a bit of a culture shock. You can find all of that and so much more on chapelboro.com.
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0: Welcome now for your local news. I'm Aaron Keck. There is one local government meeting scheduled this evening. It's a big one, though. The Chapel Hill Carborough School Board meets tonight at 6 with an agenda that includes a discussion of the future of the Mandarin Dual Language Program that's currently housed at Glenwood Elementary. That program consists of two pathways, a world language pathway and a Mandarin immersion pathway. The Mandarin immersion students will move to Rashkus Elementary, but the future of the world language pathway is still in doubt. Also tonight, the school board will get an update on the elementary school redistricting process, and they'll continue discussing the busing snafu that's affected hundreds of families in the first month of the fall semester. Board members will consider a resolution officially excusing any absences that have been caused by that issue. In Carborough, Police Chief Chris Atack announced yesterday that he's going to be retiring at the end of the month after a 28-year career with the department, including the last 5.5 years as chief. No word yet on a permanent or interim successor. Staying in crime news, one Tar Heel football player was arrested for a gun violation and another was cited for speeding during a traffic stop in Chapel Hill Tuesday. The traffic stop happened on MLK Boulevard around 9:30 p.m. Police say they clocked C.J. Sadler going 60 miles an hour in a 35 zone, and that was an hour after getting another call reporting the same vehicle driving recklessly. Teammate Kian Chapman was one of three passengers in the vehicle. He was arrested on the scene for carrying a concealed handgun. That's a misdemeanor. He's got a court appearance set for October 13th. Both Chapman and Sadler are freshman wide receivers. Both are now listed as out for this Saturday's game at Clemson. Worth noting, there were also widespread reports of driving violations involving Tar Heel football players last season as well. Finally, in sports, one Carolina team is in action tonight. Big game, number 7 UNC women's soccer hosting number 2 Duke tonight at 8 on Dorrance Field. With your hometown news, I'm Aaron Keck.
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0: Every day for the last 10 years, Loretta there has been giving me a large black coffee. 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A lot of sugar. I just came back to complain.
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0: Bowerbirds with Paper Moon here on The Morning Grind. Andrew Stuckey, I've got some community partners, then more great music coming up.
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Indigo Girls with Galileo here on The Morning Grind. 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
8: ABC News, I'm Sherry Preston. Fresh worries about AI, with OpenAI now saying it's identified six more instances of its artificial intelligence systems engaging in concerning behavior and ducking oversight. ABC's Karen Waugh.
9: Jeffrey Hinton, known as the godfather of AI, said the technology has reached the point where it's building itself.
10: It is going to get out of control unless we do something. We need to slow down. And we've seen recently, it's something like a little Chernobyl.
9: Hinton has put the odds that AI eventually wipes out humanity at 10 to 20%.
8: Canada's prime minister telling the EU this morning that he approves of the proposal for his country to join as the first associate member.
11: An alliance for the future is a unique, positive approach that we will define together.
8: President Trump warns if he thinks that kind of alliance is a threat, he may order more tariffs. First-time unemployment claims coming in below 200,000, first time since July. This is ABC News. Disturbing new details in the investigation into what's being called a house of horrors in Philadelphia. Police finding at least two women and more than a million graphic photos.

0: as a positive ID, but she has never been to North Dakota in her life. Sherry Preston, ABC News.
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9: Andrew Stuckey here on the Morning Grind, hanging out, drinking coffee, picking songs here in our coffee shop of the mind. Got some local music from Grady White in the queue, but first, this is Phosphorescent with Revelator.

0: A classic from Neutral Milk Hotel with the King of Carrot Flowers. Andrew Stuckey here with you on the Morning Grind. And I do believe that it's probably time to take a check of our weather forecast. Pretty pleasant morning once again, as we kept it down in the 60s for a lot of the morning and up into the 70s now. And we're going to top out in the 90s later and then 92 again tomorrow. But then things start turning fall-like after that. We've got 81 on Saturday. We get a little bit warmer for Sunday and Monday with 86 and 88. And then the high temperature on Tuesday is 78. The high temperature predicted for Wednesday the 23rd, just 70 degrees. I am very much ready for some fall weather. We've got some community partners, and then we'll be ready for some John Batiste here on the Morning Grind.
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John Batiste giving us some audio caffeine there on I Need You here on The Morning Grind. We will slow it down a little bit now from the local catalog. This is Robert Morton from earlier this year, Escape from This Fire.

0: Andrew here with a check of the Chapelboro concert calendar. Los Angeles dream pop project Love Spells is coming to Cat's Cradle Backroom. It'll be on Saturday, September 19th. Boston singer-songwriter B.B. Stockwell is bringing her indie folk to Cat's Cradle Backroom as well. That show will be on Friday, September 25th. And looking to October, Cat's Cradle will have Frog, Queens-based indie rock band with a little Americana tilt to them. They'll be playing on October 2nd. 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

0: Welcome now for your local news. I'm Aaron Keck. There is one local government meeting scheduled this evening. It's a big one, though. The Chapel Hill Carborough School Board meets tonight at 6 with an agenda that includes a discussion of the future of the Mandarin Dual Language Program that's currently housed at Glenwood Elementary. That program consists of two pathways, a world language pathway and a Mandarin immersion pathway. The Mandarin immersion students will move to Rashkus Elementary, but the future of the world language pathway is still in doubt. Also tonight, the school board will get an update on the elementary school redistricting process, and they'll continue discussing the busing snafu that's affected hundreds of families in the first month of the fall semester. Board members will consider a resolution officially excusing any absences that have been caused by that issue. In Carborough, Police Chief Chris Atack announced yesterday that he's going to be retiring at the end of the month after a 28-year career with the department, including the last 5.5 years as chief. No word yet on a permanent or interim successor. Staying in crime news, one Tar Heel football player was arrested for a gun violation and another was cited for speeding during a traffic stop in Chapel Hill Tuesday. The traffic stop happened on MLK Boulevard around 9:30 p.m. Police say they clocked C.J. Sadler going 60 miles an hour in a 35 zone. And that was an hour after getting another call reporting the same vehicle driving recklessly. Teammate Kian Chapman was one of three passengers in the vehicle. He was arrested on the scene for carrying a concealed handgun. That's misdemeanor. He's got a court appearance set for October 13th. Both Chapman and Sadler are freshman wide receivers. Both are now listed as out for this Saturday's game at Clemson. Worth noting, there were also widespread reports of driving violations involving Tar Heel football players last season as well. Finally, in sports, one Carolina team is in action tonight. Big game, number 7 UNC women's soccer hosting number 2 Duke tonight at 8 on Dorrance Field. With your hometown news, I'm Aaron Keck.
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0: Long set of music there, wrapping up with Libby Rodenboh doing Tell Me How. We had Coldplay before that. We had a classic from Linda Ronstadt. We had Aaron doing the news. Right now, we've got some community partners and more Morning Grind music coming up.
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You better dig the facts. After you pay your tax, relax, and there's my money. You don't have to be a Latin, just relax, and there's my money.

That's Machito and his Afro-Cubans with a late 40s recording of Relax and Mambo, a song that always makes me want to start talking like a beatnik. That trumpet sound really knocks me out on that track. We've got Chris Isaak now, a song that I used to listen to all the time, hadn't revisited in several years, and then just listened to it last week. I'm ready to listen to it again. This is Forever Blue. 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
7: ABC News, I'm Sherry Preston. Some encouraging news from the Labor Department. There were 196,000 unemployment filings last week, 10,000 fewer than the week before, and the lowest number since July. There are also new numbers out today on home building. It's slowing as mortgage rates are rising.
8: The Census Bureau says housing starts last month were 2.6% below the seasonally adjusted rate from July and 1.2% below the figure from August of last year. But looking ahead, building permits for future construction also were off last month compared to July, but well ahead of the figure from August 2025.
7: ABC's Jim Ryan. Another AI warning is OpenAI. Sam Altman says another six of its models showed signs of evading human oversight. Federal Reserve raising a key interest rate on Wednesday for the first time in 3 years in another attempt to curb stubborn inflation. President Trump telling ABC's Karen Travers is if his name is not added to the Kennedy Center building in Washington, not only will it shut down, it'll end up being demolished. This is ABC News. King Charles making the rare move of responding to a recent memoir from Princess Diana's brother, Earl Spencer, who writes, as he and Charles were arguing over Princes Harry and William having to walk behind Diana's casket at her funeral, Charles reportedly said, "Rest assured, we'll forget her soon enough." ABC's Lama Hassan is at Buckingham Palace.
9: The king's spokesperson swiftly responding. While we do not comment on books as a matter of principle, His Majesty is mindful that the pain of fraternal grief can cloud reason, affect judgment, and color memory in ways others do not recognize, even many years after such a loss.
7: Spencer writes that Charles was angry at him because he pushed back against William and Harry having to walk in the procession. Dolly Parton accepted an award last night.
10: Well, hey, it's Dolly, and I am so honored to receive the Lifetime Achievement Award from the Americana Music Association.

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2: 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This is Japanese Breakfast with B-Sweet.

That was Sloth Rust with Dystopian Cemetery on The Record Shop. I'm Jordan Pyle. 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Check out 40 Vintage Arcade Games for fun with the family or a night out on the town. And don't miss their trivia nights happening every Wednesday starting at 8:30 p.m. With 40 Vintage and original arcade games and quality libations from their full bar, you'll have a blast from the past at the Baxter. It's time for some more music in the Record Shop. This is I Want to Fight You by Lucy Clark.

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That was Red, White, and Blue by Proper on the Record Shop. I'm Jordan Bile. It's going to be a beautiful but warm day today. The high is going to be close to 90 with a low in the upper 60s. I've got some more music for us now in the Record Shop. This is Sophie May with another song for the end of the world.

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1: And now for your local news, I'm Aaron Keck. There is one local government meeting scheduled this evening. It's a big one, though. The Chapel Hill Carrboro School Board meets tonight at 6 with an agenda that includes a discussion of the future of the Mandarin Dual Language Program that's currently housed at Glenwood Elementary. That program consists of two pathways, a world language pathway and a Mandarin immersion pathway. The Mandarin immersion students will move to Rashkus Elementary, but the future of the world language pathway is still in doubt. Also tonight, the school board will get an update on the elementary school redistricting process, and they'll continue discussing the busing snafu that's affected hundreds of families in the first month of the fall semester. Board members will consider a resolution officially excusing any absences that have been caused by that issue. In Carrboro, Police Chief Chris Atack announced yesterday that he's going to be retiring at the end of the month after a 28-year career with the department, including the last 5.5 years as chief. No word yet on a permanent or interim successor. Staying in crime news, one Tar Heel football player was arrested for a gun violation and another was cited for speeding during a traffic stop in Chapel Hill Tuesday. The traffic stop happened on MLK Boulevard around 9:30 p.m. Police say they clocked C.J. Sadler going 60 miles an hour in a 35 zone. And that was an hour after getting another call reporting the same vehicle driving recklessly. Teammate Kian Chapman was one of three passengers in the vehicle. He was arrested on the scene for carrying a concealed handgun. That's a misdemeanor. He's got a court appearance set for October 13th. Both Chapman and Sadler are freshman wide receivers. Both are now listed as out for this Saturday's game at Clemson. Worth noting, there were also widespread reports of driving violations involving Tar Heel football players last season as well. Finally, in sports, one Carolina team is in action tonight. Big game, number 7 UNC women's soccer hosting number 2 Duke tonight at 8 on Dorns Field. With your hometown news, I'm Aaron Keck.
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That was the Smashing Pumpkins with Tonight Tonight on the Record Shop. I'm Jordan Bile. 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

That was Love Spells with Don't Touch on the Record Shop. I'm Jordan Bile. That's about all I have time for right now. I've got to step aside for a brief break, but I'll be back with plenty more great music on the Record Shop after ABC News at the top of next hour. To close us out right now, I've got one more song. This is The Kooks with She Moves in Her Own Way.

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8: ABC News, I'm Sherry Preston. Gas prices on the rise again. Gas Buddy says they have risen to $4.45 a gallon, up 16 cents in a week, 39 cents in a month, and $1.24 in a year. New photos showing a lot of damage to U.S. military bases in the Middle East amid the war. Planes, buildings, and barracks all targeted by drones and missiles. Here's ABC's Mary Bruce.
9: A rare look at the toll it's taking on American military assets in the region. ABC News obtaining images sent to us by active service members who we are not naming show the extent of some of the damage. For months, Pentagon Chief Pete Hegseth has downplayed Iran's attacks.
8: Fresh worries about AI, with OpenAI now saying it has identified six more instances of its artificial intelligence systems engaging in concerning behavior and ducking oversight. NTSB investigators still looking into the news chopper crash in Los Angeles that killed three people. This is ABC News. President Trump on the campaign trail in North Carolina, making another threat against the Kennedy Center.
10: The president telling our Karen Travers overnight that if his name is not added to the Kennedy Center building, not only will it shut down, it will end up being, quote, ripped down. He is adamant that he should be recognized for helping the institution financially. And it comes just a day after the board voted to immediately close the center for renovation, citing safety concerns after a judge blocked them from adding Trump's name to the building.
8: ABC Chief White House Correspondent Mary Bruce. Canada running to the EU as the trade war with the United States continues. Canadian Prime Minister Mark Carney addressing EU Parliament, saying Europe and Canada are stronger together as the EU moves to make Canada an associate member of the bloc. Now, reaction coming in from the White House. If the EU does cooperate in that way, President Trump says it would amount to a hostile act. I'm Sherry Preston, ABC News.
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4: 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I'm Jordan Bile. 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

That was Yard Act with New Beginnings on The Record Shop. I'm Jordan Bile. UNC football's Keon Chapman was arrested for carrying a concealed handgun, and his teammate CJ Sadler was cited for speeding during a traffic stop Tuesday night in Chapel Hill. 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
1: Hey there, this is Henry Taylor, and here's what you can find on chapelboro.com today. Hillsboro is asking residents to take its community survey. For the town, it's a way to gauge how well the local government is meeting its residents' needs, as well as identifying improvement areas when it comes to developing, monitoring, and evaluating priorities. Head to our news section for the details, as well as a link to the survey. UNC kicker Reese Verhoff and three former members of the field hockey team, including former All-American Riley Heck, are joining a lawsuit against the NCAA out of the state of Indiana. The players are seeking a fifth year of college eligibility under new NCAA rules. Go to our sports section for the full story. And while you're there, listen to our latest 100 Years of Keenan segment, this time featuring sports columnist and author Art Chansky's memories from his first game at Keenan Stadium, which he found as a bit of a culture shock. You can find all of that and so much more on chapelboro.com.
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1: And now for your local news, I'm Aaron Keck. There is one local government meeting scheduled this evening. It's a big one, though. The Chapel Hill Carrboro School Board meets tonight at 6 with an agenda that includes a discussion of the future of the Mandarin Dual Language Program that's currently housed at Glenwood Elementary. That program consists of two pathways, a world language pathway and a Mandarin immersion pathway. The Mandarin immersion students will move to Rashkus Elementary, but the future of the world language pathway is still in doubt. Also tonight, the school board will get an update on the elementary school redistricting process, and they'll continue discussing the busing snafu that's affected hundreds of families in the first month of the fall semester. Board members will consider a resolution officially excusing any absences that have been caused by that issue. In Carrboro, Police Chief Chris Atack announced yesterday that he's going to be retiring at the end of the month after a 28-year career with the department, including the last 5.5 years as chief. No word yet on a permanent or interim successor. Staying in crime news, one Tar Heel football player was arrested for a gun violation and another was cited for speeding during a traffic stop in Chapel Hill Tuesday. The traffic stop happened on MLK Boulevard around 9:30 p.m. Police say they clocked C.J. Sadler going 60 miles an hour in a 35 zone. That was an hour after getting another call reporting the same vehicle driving recklessly. Teammate Kian Chapman was one of three passengers in the vehicle. He was arrested on the scene for carrying a concealed handgun. That's a misdemeanor. He's got a court appearance set for October 13th. Both Chapman and Sadler are freshman wide receivers. Both are now listed as out for this Saturday's game at Clemson. Worth noting, there were also widespread reports of driving violations involving Tar Heel football players last season as well. Finally, in sports, one Carolina team is in action tonight. Big game, number 7 UNC women's soccer hosting number 2 Duke tonight at 8 on Dorrance Field. With your hometown news, I'm Aaron Keck.
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That was You Ruin Paris by Susanna Joffe on The Record Shop. 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It's time for some more music, and I love this artist. Here's The Boss, Bruce Springsteen, with 10th Avenue Freeze Out.

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4: 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What makes Snow Approach Foundation unique is that our founder is Deepa Snow, who is the creator of the Positive Approach to Care, a different way to experience dementia and brain change, and has been teaching globally for over 40 years. And so with her at our core, we are able to show our community that brain change or a diagnosis of dementia doesn't mean the end, that there's so much more possible. So we come together, we celebrate, we cry, we laugh, and we learn to do things differently. We have all the socials, Teepa Snow, T-E-E-P-A-S-N-O-W, and she's on everything, especially our TikTok, which features local groups that are willing to change, and snowapproach.org is our website where you can find any other information.
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1: 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Music for folks who love music.

That was Courtney Barnett and Waxahachie with Sight Unseen. And before that, we heard Flora from Kansas with The Ghost Is Me on The Record Shop. I'm Jordan Bile, and I've got to take a quick break right now. But there's more of me and plenty more great music still to come in The Record Shop after ABC News at the top of next hour. To take me into my break right now, I've got one more song. This is Stone Temple Pilots with Lady Picture Show.

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1: Andrew here with a check of the Chapelboro concert calendar. Los Angeles dream pop project Love Spells is coming to Cat's Cradle Backroom. 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Boston singer-songwriter B.B. Stockwell is bringing her indie folk to Cat's Cradle Backroom as well. 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
12: ABC News, I'm Michelle Franzen. The fate of the Kennedy Center remains in limbo. President Trump returning from a North Carolina rally last night, telling ABC's Karen Travers the center will be, quote, ripped down if he's not recognized for helping the institution financially.
13: I pushed him on that. I said, are you saying if your name is not added that you are going to tear down the building? And he again repeated that point about recognition. He said, quote, I think the Trump administration should be recognized. That answer yesterday to me has already been added to a federal filing today as part of this effort to not have a demolition carried out there.
12: It comes just a day after the board voted to shutter the center for renovation, citing safety concerns after a judge blocked Trump's name from being added to the facade. More concerns over artificial intelligence emerging. Six new incidents revealed overnight in what OpenAI calls disturbing and concerning behavior of AI. On Wall Street, stocks are up. This is ABC News. Despite historically quiet Atlantic hurricane season, emergency workers are urging residents not to let their guard down.
14: Here at the heart of the season, the Atlantic has produced five tropical storms, but none have hit the 74-mile-an-hour winds that would earn a hurricane designation. A trough of low pressure producing thunderstorms in the mid-Atlantic bears watching, But forecasters say the same El Nino wind shear that's kept the season quiet may kill that storm system as well.
12: King Charles responding to a recent memoir from Princess Diana's younger brother. In his book, Spencer recounts a conversation he had with the then Prince Charles. According to the book, Charles, according to Spencer, said, "Rest assured, we'll forget her soon enough."
15: The king's spokesperson swiftly responding, "While we do not comment on books as a matter of principle, His Majesty is mindful that the pain of fraternal grief can cloud reason, affect judgment, and color memory in ways others do not recognize."
12: ABC's Lama Hassan, Michelle Franz, and ABC News.
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1: Welcome back into The Record Shop. I'm Jordan Bile. Thank you for spending your Thursday afternoon with me. I've got some great music coming up for us in this hour of The Record Shop. And let's just get right into it. This is Tyler Ballgame with For the First Time Again.

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That was Josh DaCosta with Shireen on The Record Shop. I'm Jordan Bile. Our 100 years of Keenan series continued this morning. UNC's Rick Steinbacher spoke about his work to make the fan experience a great one at Keenan Stadium. 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Every Tuesday and Thursday, we'll continue to hear from fans and people around Carolina on their Keenan experiences. I've got some more music for us now in The Record Shop. 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
1: And now for your local news, I'm Aaron Keck. There is one local government meeting scheduled this evening. It's a big one, though. The Chapel Hill Carrboro School Board meets tonight at 6 with an agenda that includes a discussion of the future of the Mandarin Dual Language Program that's currently housed at Glenwood Elementary. That program consists of two pathways, a world language pathway and a Mandarin immersion pathway. The Mandarin immersion students will move to Rashkus Elementary, but the future of the world language pathway is still in doubt. Also tonight, the school board will get an update on the elementary school redistricting process, and they'll continue discussing the busing snafu that's affected hundreds of families in the first month of the fall semester. Board members will consider a resolution officially excusing any absences that have been caused by that issue. In Carrboro, Police Chief Chris Atak announced yesterday that he's going to be retiring at the end of the month after a 28-year career with the department, including the last 5.5 years as chief. No word yet on a permanent or interim successor. Staying in crime news, one Tar Heel football player was arrested for a gun violation and another was cited for speeding during a traffic stop in Chapel Hill Tuesday. The traffic stop happened on MLK Boulevard around 9:30 p.m. Police say they clocked C.J. Sadler going 60 miles an hour in a 35 zone. And that was an hour after getting another call reporting the same vehicle driving recklessly. Teammate Kian Chapman was one of three passengers in the vehicle. He was arrested on the scene for carrying a concealed handgun. That's a misdemeanor. He's got a court appearance set for October 13th. Both Chapman and Sadler are freshman wide receivers. Both are now listed as out for this Saturday's game at Clemson. Worth noting, there were also widespread reports of driving violations involving Tar Heel football players last season as well. Finally, in sports, one Carolina team is in action tonight. Big game, number 7 UNC women's soccer hosting number 2 Duke tonight at 8 on Dorns Field. With your hometown news, I'm Aaron Keck.
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That was Whoop with What I Want on the Record Shop. I'm Jordan Bile. 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I've got some more music for us in the Record Shop. 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

I love that song. That's David Bowie with Golden Years. And before that, we heard The Cure with In Between Days on the Record Shop. I'm Jordan Bile, and unfortunately, my time with you has come to a close. It's time for me to step aside, close up the doors of our figurative record shop here on 97.9 The Hill, and pass the mic off to Andrew for Indie with Andy and News on the Hill after that. To close this out in the record shop, I couldn't think of a better way to do it than with one of my favorite bands. This is The Clash with Rock the Casbah.

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10: ABC News, I'm Michelle Franzen. In Los Angeles, the NTSB reviewing evidence from the deadly news helicopter crash this week that killed all on board and a third person on the ground. That chopper was covering a bus and SUV crash that killed two people. The SUV driver's court appearance today postponed.
11: 36-year-old Bailey Rios was booked for murder. She allegedly drove a 2004 Ford Expedition at excessive speeds, running red lights and slamming into a Los Angeles Metro bus, killing two victims inside. Rios was due in court to face a judge on Thursday morning, but she was unable to attend the court hearing due to a medical reason. Alex Stone, ABC News, Los Angeles.
10: The ongoing war with Iran continuing, along with most shipping traffic blocked in the Strait of Hormuz. That's driving oil prices up again. A gallon of gas in the U.S., $4.45, according to Gas Buddy. On Wall Street, stocks are up this hour. Investors trying to claw back some of yesterday's sell-off after the Fed board signaled more interest rate cuts are in store this year. This is ABC News. Russia carried out fresh missile attacks in Ukraine's capital. Officials in Kyiv say at least 20 people have been hurt. Those attacks coming as Ukraine says they need more air defense missiles, including from the U.S. The late Dolly Parton delivering a posthumous acceptance speech that she taped before her death last month.
12: Well, hey, it's Dolly, and I am so honored to
13: At the Americana Honors and Awards ceremony last night, Dolly Parton received the Lifetime Achievement Award, and she accepted it by video in a speech she recorded before her death.
12: I mean, roots music, or what is now called Americana music, is what I grew up playing back in the Smoky Mountains. It's that same music that drew me back to East Tennessee back in 1997.
13: Parton died last month of cancer at the age of 80. Sherry Preston, ABC News.
10: The threat of flooding remains in the southwest and western states. Water rescues taking place near Phoenix and Tucson. Mesa officials recorded more than 3 inches of rainfall. Michelle Franzen, ABC News.
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Thank you for listening to Indie with Andy. Andy here with you in the Chapel Hill Media Group studios. It's Thursday. It's also Cherry Coke Week. Theme Thursday and Cherry Coke Week means we're doing all songs today that are about Coke in some way or another, mention Coke somewhere in the lyrics. And I'm open to requests here. We got some wiggle room to work with. And I'm not entirely sure that we're going to be able to fill out an hour with just Coke songs, but I think we will. Let's see how it goes. We'll start with a personal favorite from Tabitha Meeks, Girl of the Hour.

Tabitha Meeks with Girl of the Hour. And reminder that Tabitha Meeks will be at Cat's Cradle Backroom on Sunday, November 1st, presented by 97.9 The Hill, WCHL. I will absolutely be there. You should make your way over to Cat's Cradle's website or AnnMorriganPresents.com and get tickets. And we'll hang out. We're doing all songs that mention Coca-Cola because it's Cherry Coke Week here on 97.9 The Hill, giving away cases of Cherry Coke on afternoon trivia on News on the Hill and on the trivia on the morning show for the Impossible Quiz. Right now, we'll keep the Coca-Cola references going with Modest Mouse doing Tiny Cities Made of Ashes.

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7: Thanks for listening this afternoon. It's Theme Thursday. We're doing all songs that mention Coke, and I had almost forgotten that this Cake song that I like a whole lot name drops Coke at one point. This is Comfort Eagle.

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So in the spirit of changing gears, now for something completely different.

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13: Andy here doing all Coca-Cola songs on this theme Thursday, and I got a couple of oldies to mix in now. We'll start with Sam Cooke. He's having a party.

The Beach Boys there getting a little bit suggestive about the drive-in. Wrapping up a whole hour of music that name drops Coca-Cola here. We got one more from the local catalog as Dante High gives a nod and a wink to John Cougar Mellencamp and says Coke a bunch. Here's Small Town Midnights.

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1: ABC News, I'm Michelle Franzen. A notice by the White House shows President Trump has pulled the nomination of Lance Schroyer to be the next ICE director. He was facing bipartisan backlash. The former Oklahoma State police officer is a close ally to Homeland Security Secretary Mark Wayne Mullen. World leaders gathering for the annual United Nations General Assembly in New York City starting next week. Protesters will also be taking part in demonstrations. At a briefing, New York City Mayor Zoran Mamdani says the NYPD is putting extra security measures in place.
2: New Yorkers can expect to see a visible increase in officers deployed across our city, as well as a heightened police presence surrounding the United Nations building.
1: In Los Angeles, the NTSB reviewing video and audio evidence from the deadly news helicopter crash this week that killed all on board and another person on the ground. The chopper was covering a bus, an SUV crash that killed two people. The woman driver of the SUV charged. Her court date has been postponed for medical reasons. This is ABC News. A new synthetic opioid, authorities say is stronger than fentanyl, has now been linked to a California teen's death.
3: Among the videos,
4: four suspected drug dealers in San Francisco are under arrest after the death of a 16-year-old boy. Police say he's a first known victim linked to a new synthetic opioid, so new that drug test kits cannot pick it up. San Francisco Mayor Daniel Lurie.
5: A medical examiner found cyclophosphamine in the teenager's system, a new synthetic opioid even more powerful than fentanyl.
4: The teen was found by his mother in his bedroom with black fluid coming out of his nose and mouth. Health officials say Narcan should still work to reverse overdoses if caught in time. Alex Stone, ABC News.
1: An investigation widening in Philadelphia, that case involving five missing women, an adult film director who died earlier, along with his son who's being questioned by police, and a trove of digital evidence and videos. Police say no charges yet. Michelle Franz and ABC.
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0: Also this hour, we'll be visiting with Chapel Hill Mayor Jess Anderson. And later in the show, we'll have a Climate Thursday conversation and a lot more to get to on the show. Lots of local content this afternoon, lots of news to get to. So let's go ahead and get started with the news. Now, we begin in Pittsboro, where the town's long gestating town hall project took its latest step on Monday night. Board of Commissioners reviewed the first renderings of the facility planned for the corner of J. Farrell Street and Thompson Street. Designs drew both praise and criticism from the elected officials, to the point of scheduling a follow-up workshop with the contracted architect to make some further changes. 97.9 The Hill's Brighton McConnell has more on those discussions and details on the project.
1: Raleigh-based HH Architecture publicly presented the renderings and designs for the $12.6 million new town hall on Monday. The facility aims to have two wings that meet in a lobby: the legislative wing, where public meetings and the mayor's office will be, and the administrative wing, where town departments and staff will work. The floor plan includes 40 offices, 5 conference rooms, the boardroom for town meetings, public restrooms, and a break room and gym for town employees. The space is a significant increase compared to the town staff's past and present size, but leaves room for expected growth needed with a rapidly rising population, according to Pittsboro's project engineer, Ben Schmattick.
2: The project right now meets current staffing needs. It also allows for growth. And so that means 15 or 16 empty offices, maybe less than that on day one, and then a designated area for future building and parking. The building will have automation features for lighting and HVAC. And also, we're trying to showcase some low-impact stormwater features on the site to reduce concentrated stormwater flow, minimize piping and curb and gutter.
1: Those sustainability features of the project are among the most requested and viewed favorably by the public in a workshop held this summer, according to HH Architecture. The facility will also have infrastructure to eventually install EV charging stations in the parking lot and solar panels on the roof, if feasible. The aspects that did not go over very well are on the exterior of the town hall. While the public input session saw people favor a preference for wood elements and a metal roof, the renderings presented to the board showed a two-tone facility, with the options either having a wing with lighter wood and the other with much darker, or one wing with brick. Commissioner Jay Farrell said although he is, quote, old school, he thought the building's character did not reflect the surrounding area of town. Commissioner Candace Hunziker agreed, and said she'd heard public feedback from residents describing the town hall design as, quote, a barn dominium.
3: We've gotten more feedback on the design than I think we had participants in the community events. And some of those comments are that the building itself is more modern than the rest of the architecture, and that it doesn't really fit, you know, on Thompson Street. People are wanting something a little bit more in line with our historic look.
1: Town Commissioner John Foley referenced that aesthetic as well by comparing it to a downtown landmark.
4: We have a historic courthouse right downtown, and it was built by Chatham County in 1787. And its historic weight, its substance, its power is substantial. And when I look at the drawings here, the images of that, I don't see the same power and establishment that we can portray as a town.
1: Foley later floated the idea of using the legislative wing of the new Pittsboro facility as more office space and renting the Chatham County Historic Courthouse for meetings, saying he felt the town board was being rushed into a decision by the project's timeline. Before the conversation steered back to the design feedback, Pittsboro Town Manager Jonathan Franklin responded. He said there are additional costs that come with renting the courthouse, and it leaves other Pittsboro bodies without their own meeting spaces.
5: You also have a planning board to think about, PDAB to think about, other boards in the future. The meeting room that they've designed would service all of the town needs. And then we're not having to constantly get the county to book space for us.
1: Because of the commissioner's displeasure with the exterior design and the other items on the board's crowded agenda, the officials and Pittsboro staff agreed to call a work session to further discuss options with HH Architecture. Mayor Kyle Shipp said the town government's aim is to hold it in 2 or 3 weeks, pending an available meeting space that aligns with commissioners and the architects' schedules. For 97.9 The Hill, I'm Brighton McConnell.
0: Thank you, Brighton. And of course, you can see those renderings in the news article on chapelboro.com. Keeping it with local government,

0: got a big meeting tonight, Chapel Hill Carborough School Board meeting at 6. Their agenda includes a discussion of the future of the Mandarin Dual Language Program. That is currently one of the features of Glenwood Elementary School, which is slated to close after the school year. That program consists of two pathways, World Language Pathway, Mandarin Immersion Pathway. The Mandarin Immersion students will move to Rashkus Elementary School. The future of the World Language Pathway is what will be the topic tonight. Also, the school board will get updates on the elementary school redistricting process, and they'll continue discussing the busing issues that have affected hundreds of students in the first month of the year so far. Board members will consider a resolution officially excusing any absences that have been caused by that issue. To Carborough now, Police Chief Chris Atack announced yesterday that he'll be retiring at the end of the month after 28 years with the department, last 5.5 years as chief. No word yet on a permanent or interim successor to Chief Atack. Looking now elsewhere in Carborough, we got an alert from town government that said that equipment failures are causing the Public Works Department to delay household waste collection schedule. Breakdown led to Wednesday's collection taking longer than expected. Thursday collections now being moved to Friday and Monday as needed. Households that receive collection on Friday will receive it on Monday, maybe even into Tuesday, September 22nd. Meanwhile, Orange County Animal Services has confirmed a positive rabies test. Is a skunk that was seen in Mebane on Tuesday. Initial report was made after the skunk had an altercation with two dogs in the area around Whitaker Road, southeast of downtown Mebane. Skunk was then retrieved for testing, which confirmed rabies. You can get more details in the news article on chapelboro.com. And, of course, keep your pets fully vaccinated. Looking now to some environmental news. September is halfway over. Many local organizations are beginning to plan their end-of-year events or reports, and that includes the Haw River Assembly. They build their annual State of the Haw report each winter to reflect the health of the river and the nonprofit's advocacy efforts in keeping it clean. We spoke with Haw River keeper Emily Sutton last week. She gave us an early preview of the report. She said, between both the data and anecdotal evidence, there's going to be an overwhelming trend when looking at 2026.
1: This year, it was a lot of drought. And so the overall theme of our State of the Haw report this year will really focus on how our ecosystem, how our watershed has been impacted by drought and what that means for the long-term trajectory of an ever-expanding community. We've got more and more people moving here all the time, more and more developments coming in, which means more and more resource depletion. How do we support our communities that live here and make sure we have enough water to drink and also meet the demand of industries that are coming in, like data centers and all of these threats to water quantity and water quality, while maintaining the biological integrity of our streams and ecosystems.
0: Emily Sutton, the keeper of the Haw River, from the Haw River Assembly, speaking there. You can hear the full conversation at chapelboro.com. Back to Carborough now, where at their September 15th meeting, the town passed a resolution honoring Bryce Eric Youngbluth, former Carborough firefighter who died on July 31st at the age of 27 years. Youngbluth had recently moved back to his home state of Wisconsin, was working as a firefighter at Eau Claire Fire Rescue at the time of his death. He died due to sudden onset hydrocephalus, a condition that cerebrospinal fluid accumulates in the brain's ventricles. Carborough Mayor Barbara Fouché delivered the resolution while Carborough Fire Chief Will Potter spoke to Youngbluth's character. Here's what they both had to say.
2: Now, therefore, be it resolved by the Carborough Town Council that the town of Carborough honors the life and service of Bryce Eric Youngbluth and expresses its profound gratitude for his dedication to Carborough and to the fire service. Be it further resolved that the town extends its deepest sympathy and steadfast support to Bryce's wife, Emma, his son Hayes, and all members of his family, and joins them in remembering a life defined by service, courage, and love. Be it further resolved that a copy of this resolution be presented to Bryce's family as a lasting expression of the town's gratitude, remembrance, and support. This, the 15th day of September, 2026. And I do believe that Chief Potter and maybe a few other firefighters will accept and say a few words. Chief Potter.
3: Thank you, Mayor. Thank you, Council, for taking a few minutes to recognize Bryce Jungbluth. He was an exceptional firefighter. He was truly, truly one of one. And his fingerprints are all over our department and all over our town. And so we appreciate the time today. This resolution really goes far to make sure that Bryce's service to Carrboro is not forgotten. His family is just devastated. And it's, I think, these little gestures that we can make to really recognize his service and what he dedicated to our community here. So thank you for your time. And I don't know if there's anybody else that would like to speak, but just really appreciate that this evening.
0: For more on Jungbluth's career and honors as a firefighter, you can find the full story in our news section on chapelboro.com. Time's now 3:17. Let's go ahead and get some community partners. Then we'll do traffic and weather together. Also check in on sports. We've got some more local news, and we'll visit with Chapel Hill Mayor Jess Anderson. All that and more coming up here on News on the Hill.
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0: Time's now 3:19. Andrew here with you on News on the Hill, checking the cars. Let's start in Pittsboro, because why not? They got a lot of traffic down there at the moment. Pretty much all sides of the circle in Pittsboro showing some delays. So if you're trying to get around the courthouse, it's going to take a while. And the 15501 bypass just west of downtown also showing some delays down there. Looking further up on 15501, getting some slowdowns on Jack Bennett Road, as we often do around 3:30. And then rest of 15501 looking good. Up here in Chapel Hill proper, we've got South Road on campus, and Cameron Avenue and Raleigh Street are the main culprits. Fordham Boulevard in both directions at Manning Drive. The rest of our downtowns are looking good. 54 on the east side of town as you approach I-40's got some delays. And then Fordham Boulevard again slow, starting at Estes Drive up through I-40. Both interstates to Hillsboro look fine. Churton Street looking good right now. Durham Freeway just showing delays southbound at the merger down to Ellis, and everything else flowing smoothly. If there's anything out there that I'm missing, you could reach me on the text line. The number's 919-240-6000. 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Time for our first check of weather this afternoon, and it is brought to you by the Chapel Hill Restaurant Group. We are currently hanging out a little bit warmer than I want to be. We are at, let me get to my East Franklin Street location here, 92 degrees here at the station. Hoping to keep it right around 90 today, but no such luck. 92 is where we are now. We'll get down to 68 overnight tonight. Warmer tomorrow, will be up to 93, and then PM thunderstorms are going to bring the temperatures down. 81 on Saturday, 86 on Sunday, 89 Monday, and 77 on Tuesday. 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
0: Time now for sports, brought to you this hour by Noble Orthodontics, and it is the Thursday before a football game, so we thought we might be talking about football, maybe previewing Clemson a little bit as the team gets ready for that. But no, several other football notes to get to before we could get anywhere near an actual football field. First up, UNC released a statement earlier today saying that they have concluded their independent investigation into the Tar Heel football program. In addition to that, defensive coordinator Steve Belichick is resigning from his role, according to that release. Statement shared by UNC Vice Chancellor for Communications and Marketing Dean Stroyer said the investigation into allegations of various violations within the program found, quote, certain actions demonstrated a disregard for Carolina's values and standards of conduct. While not saying Belichick or Michael Lombardi by name as being directly responsible, the statement said the actions in question, quote, were isolated in scope and not a systemic failure. You can find more details in the news article on chapelboro.com. Still more off-field news from the Tar Heel football program, as one Tar Heel football player was arrested for a gun violation and another was cited for speeding during a traffic stop in Chapel Hill earlier this week. Happened on MLK Boulevard around 9:30 p.m. on Tuesday. Police say they clocked C.J. Sadler going 60 miles an hour in a 35-mile-an-hour zone. That was an hour after getting another call reporting the same vehicle driving recklessly. And teammate Keon Chapman was one of three passengers in the vehicle. He was arrested on the scene for carrying a concealed handgun. It is a misdemeanor. He'll have a court appearance on the 13th of October. You can find more in the news article. Once again, Tar Heel football team will be playing on Saturday at Clemson. They are both those players, Chapman and Sadler, listed as out for the game against Clemson. Again, that game is at noon on Saturday, and our coverage will start at 9 a.m. Looking elsewhere in sports now, we've got 7th-ranked UNC women's soccer hosting number 2 Duke tonight. That's an 8 o'clock kickoff on Dorrance Field. Both UNC and Duke among the 10 highest scoring teams in the nation so far this year. Looking to the pro ranks now, Bulls lost again to Worcester 8-5 last night. Road series continues tonight at 6 o'clock with just a few games left in the minor league baseball season. Time's now 3:25. We're going to hear from our sports sponsor, Noble Orthodontics. Then we'll be back with more news here on News on the Hill.
12: My name's Xavier Williams. I'm from Chapel Hill. I would recommend Noble Orthodontics, that friendly atmosphere that they have. It was very welcoming to come in and very informative as well. I really felt like all of my questions were taken care of and addressed appropriately, and felt like the treatment plan that was developed for me really aligned with what I was trying to do. It was a very quick process as well. By the time I scheduled my consultation and by the time I actually started my treatment, the time between there was very short, which was nice for someone that was looking to see results as quickly as possible.
13: To commemorate Keenan Stadium's centennial season this fall, 97.9 The Hill is inviting community members to share their favorite Keenan memories from the past 100 years. Keenan Stadium has become a second home for Tar Heels from all walks of life. But sometimes culture shock can be a very real thing. Take it from local historian and author Art Chansky, who was raised in New England before coming to his first UNC football game as a student in the 1960s. Here's what Art remembers from seeing the Tar Heels take on Clemson that day.
14: Yeah, when I was coming to Carolina for the first time, I went over to the football stadium. I grew up in Boston. College football wasn't very big then. So I was excited to see a big-time college football game, and I walked into the stadium. I think you could just walk into the stadium in those days, but the cheerleaders was set up on a big bandstand, not in front of the end zone that it is now, but it was with students like about the 10-yard line, and our mic man was dressed up like a straw hat, overall, bibs, all kind of stuff, and he was making fun of the Clemson students, and he had an accent. He said, "We're going to rip the hell out of Clemson. We're going to rip the hell out of Clemson." And I went, "Where am I?"
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0: Hey, thanks for listening to News on the Hill this afternoon. Andrew here with you on the program. We got some more news to share, some exciting news. 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As of today, longtime general manager Aubrey Williams will be leading the company's next chapter. And with more on that, Aubrey sat down with Aaron Keck for This Morning with Aaron Keck, and we're going to listen in on that right now.
18: 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We were under the umbrella of Jim Kitchen and Mark Vitale and Chris Ehrenfeld for more than 10 years, but we now have a brand new ownership team as of today with some pretty well-known names on that team, if you are a fan of the station, including our own general manager Aubrey Williams, who joins us here now in the studio. Good morning.
19: Good morning.
18: Congratulations.
19: Thanks. Oh, thank you so much, Aaron. Thank you. It's been a wild ride.
18: So tell us about what should folks know about the change from one team to another?
19: Yeah. So one thing that I think is probably the most important thing to understand is that from a listener standpoint, from a consumer standpoint, reader standpoint, it will feel very much the same. Mm. Because I am part of the new ownership group and I have been serving in a leadership position for this company for 10 years, much of what has been built in the last decade is very much the way we like it and the way we want it to continue to be, with local news being at the fore.
18: Yep. And the other folks on the team, a lot of them are WCHL alums as well, right?
19: That's right. So my partners moving forward are John Stillman, who many of our listeners will know from the Financial Symphony on the weekends, and Walter Storholt, who was once our news director here. So both WCHL alums. And then we've got two other partners, Mark Killian and Dave Staley, who are investing in what they believe in, which is the importance of local news media and how integral it is for a thriving Democratic community.
18: And I think it's really important to emphasize that, because we're all super excited about this at the station. You know, we like you a lot, and I'm not just saying that because you're in the room with me, and John and Walter and all the other guys as well. But it's also about continuity, right? We're not going anywhere. It's a local ownership team. It's a local ownership team that's got a lot of folks on it who used to or currently still do work at the station and are committed to it and want to keep everything that we're doing going forward. And I'm super excited about that.
19: Yeah, you know, with the local focus and local people, you can count on the fact that the new ownership group, they're Tar Heel fans.
18: Yeah.
19: They're journalists. They understand this company. These are things that I think resonate with many in our community, including our team here. And I thank you for your kind words. Obviously, part of this decision for me has a lot to do with the team that we have in place. Mm-hmm. I feel really proud of what we've built together over the last 10 years. That includes you, obviously, in a major capacity, and Kenny and Jada and so many other folks, Brighton, that people of our community have come to know and love over this last many years because they show up every day and they work hard.
18: Brighton and Michael Coe are going to be super excited that Walter Storholt's on board because he knows what they do every day.
19: Absolutely. Yeah. Yes. 100%. I think that that's very important to point out. And I think that, you know, that understanding of local news and how it works and journalistic practices, especially in a hyper-local market, is something that is a unique skill set. I will put it that way.
18: Speaking with Aubrey Williams, longtime GM, now co-owner of the Chapel Borough Media Group, because that little change is also being made. That's one change. Are there any other changes that people will notice going forward?
19: Not initially.
18: Yeah.
19: I think that there will be some changes to our internal space.
18: Right.
19: But that's more of a...
18: that's inside baseball.
19: That's inside baseball. Yeah. Yeah. From the listener standpoint and the reader standpoint and the social media standpoint, everyone can expect to rely on our coverage the way they have.
18: Anything else that folks should know right now?
19: I would just say, you know, a nod to Chris, Mark, and Jim for giving me this opportunity. They basically said, you know, if there's anyone on this planet who loves the station and would want to probably carry it forward, it's you, Aubrey. And I appreciate that recognition because I think, Aaron, you know as well as anyone that I've put a lot of blood, sweat, and tears and love into this place. It's very important to me. And so I feel honored to be able to be a part of the continuing and next chapter. And I am so glad you're with me on the ride.
18: Aubrey Williams, GM and now co-owner of 97.9 The Hill and ChapelBorough.com, the Chapelborough Media Group officially. Thank you so much for being with us.
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0: Time's 3:35. Andrew here with you, checking the weather forecast, and then we will be visiting with Chapel Hill Mayor Jess Anderson. This check of the weather brought to you by Rand Coca-Cola Beverages. And the weather is warmer than I want it to be for sure. 95 degrees is the current reading I'm getting outside, and I haven't been outside in a couple hours, but that's too hot. 70 degrees overnight tonight, 93 tomorrow with PM thunderstorms, and then we shouldn't be that hot again for a while. 81 on Saturday, 86 Sunday, 89 on Monday, but then down into the 70s for several days after that. And frankly, I'm looking forward to those 70-degree days extending for quite some time if we can get them. 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Game day deserves the refreshing taste of Coca-Cola, and no matter the team, no matter the sport, everyone knows fan work is thirsty work. Enjoy a refreshing Coca-Cola today. We'll be right back with Chapel Hill Mayor Jess Anderson here on News on the Hill.
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0: 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Jess, thanks for being here.
3: Thanks for having me, Andrew. Happy Thursday.
0: It is a happy Thursday. There's no Blacktop Bash like that.
3: I know.
0: I didn't see. Were you at the Blacktop Bash? I didn't see you there.
3: I was there a bit late, and it was quite hot.
0: Mm-hmm.
3: And I had kind of come running in after kids' sports activities. So I don't know. You might have decided to leave early. I'm not sure.
0: We left. Yeah, we probably left here. I mean, I didn't get there real early because I was on the air until 6. So
3: We probably were there at the same time. It was very busy. It was a good turnout.
0: Yeah, it was. I was mostly just like corralling my kids and like,
3: well, yes,
0: trying to leave.
3: That's the thing. Is like, you know, you don't get to socialize a lot because you're trying to like manage some stuff.
0: Right.
3: But yeah, no, I did not see you, but we got there too late. The pizza was sold out, so we had to have, you know, like Kona ice or whatever it was for dinner.
0: Right.
3: So that was, I think, made my son happy.
0: There was a pretty epic line for the Kona ice.
3: Oh my
0: too,
3: God. So. Because it was like 92 degrees. So
0: yes.
3: It was a great Absolutely. Time to be out there. Someone told me that I should, like, in my next career, just have a Kona ice truck. Like, it's clearly very lucrative.
0: It is. It shows up to baseball tournament weekends too. I mean, presumably not the same Kona ice truck, but
3: maybe not. Maybe.
0: But people get pretty excited about it.
3: I know.
0: My daughter likes to spend $4 on a cup of ice without any flavor in it. So it's...
3: Oh, amazing. Yeah. What a deal.
0: Isn't it?
3: You can also
0: it's such
3: like
0: a well-marketed
3: upgrade.
0: Cup.
3: Absolutely. You can upgrade to a better cup and to a better spoon.
0: Yes.
3: And so there's lots of opportunities to be upsold and for your children to ask for more money. So yeah, it's a delight.
0: Uh-huh. All right. Well, we've got a couple things that I wanted to get into for sure.
3: Yeah.
0: First and foremost, there was a meeting last night for the town council to continue the journey through the LUMO document.
3: This is true. It is true. Yes. We also, at the beginning of the meeting, we recognized timely observances with some proclamations. The first was Constitution Week, which starts today, and the second was the Diaper Needs Awareness Week, which begins Monday and runs through this weekend, began Monday. We typically don't have proclamations at our work sessions, but we've had so many this month that we did just pop a couple over and mention them briefly. So many thanks to the Daughters of the American Revolution and to Sebastian Rios from the Diaper Bank of North Carolina for coming out and really for all the amazing work that they're doing. But yeah, then we did move into two topics on the agenda. The Everywhere to Everywhere Greenway Network was followed by the LUMO rewrite, your favorite.
0: I actually really, really like the Everywhere to Everywhere Greenways network conversation quite a bit as well. So
3: yes. It's been a while since you and I have talked about it in depth.
0: And there are increasing greenway availabilities. And I
3: yes.
0: also, did I hear that the Fordham Side Path construction is beginning like real soon? Do you
3: yeah.
0: know anything about that?
3: I believe so. They gave us kind of an update on the status of all the projects that are either in the design phase, that have been funded, that are waiting on funding. So we got a full update on that. And yes, I think that one is starting maybe end of this year with a completion date somewhere in 2027. I would, of course, have to go back and check my notes because good grief. But yeah, that one is definitely starting soon. Just as kind of like a reminder, getting back to the baseline of where this is all coming from. A few years ago, the town was awarded a $1 million grant to conduct a feasibility study, which is allowing staff to begin looking at existing plans. And then they narrowed down 87 miles of potential greenway to 25 miles of greenway to study. And at this point, they're evaluating and gathering feedback on multiple possible routes for each of the 25 miles. And so, you know, a big part of making those recommendations is thinking through the various types of trade-offs and approaches. And so we were looking at high-level questions last night, and one is kind of about how the overall vision for a network plays out on the ground. Like, we all had in our mind that it was all going to be like bucolic, off-road, linear parks. And that is amazing, and we love the greenways that are like that, and we want more of them. Under Complete Community, we did shift to putting greater emphasis on our greenways also as transportation corridors. And so we talked about, like, is the goal to stick with our original vision and model? Or can we use neighborhood streets or kind of a hybrid approach to allow us to make progress more quickly at less cost? Which, given the current economic and political climate, is tricky to figure out. But also, you know, there's a question of whether people will be comfortable using things that aren't the completely off-road, you know, separated. So that's kind of where we started the conversation. I think, you know, using this hybrid approach made sense to the council. And there was also a strong interest in getting some, like, quick wins on projects that help complete really important connections so that the overall network is more functional and usable quicker. A third interest, which wasn't part of the presentation, is that we want to explore how natural trails might fill in some gaps, like to serve as redundancies. There are groups in town who have a strong interest in expanding and have been sometimes just doing that on their own. And, you know, it's a challenge for the town to participate in that because of ADA requirements. And, you know, it's a much higher level of investment. But we did hear about a cool program in Buncombe County where the local government and community groups are kind of working together so that some community groups are kind of know where the town is interested in some of those redundancies or natural trails so they can kind of be doing that in a more effective way.
0: Visiting with Chapel Hill Mayor Jess Anderson, talking Everywhere to Everywhere Greenways feasibility. And I suppose that in the interest of time, we should talk a little LUMO now, as that was the bulk of the meeting.
3: Yes. Well, so we spend a long time on greenways, so don't you count us out. we then did talk about the LUMO rewrite, and it was really meant to be focused on two of the five council interests, housing and environment, but in actuality, we spent almost 2 hours on the housing conversation and then decided, since it was almost 10 p.m., to hold another work session to continue the conversation and cover that environmental piece. And, of course, those two play together. So we did spend a fair amount of time on a couple specific things, like different types of zoning and density bonuses for affordable housing, as well as proposed change to occupancy limits from 4 to 8 unrelated people. Staff brought also some really, really helpful diagrams to help us understand what density can look like under the new LUMO or under the draft for middle housing on, like, a perfect parcel of land that has no restrictions, that is not oddly shaped and has no stream buffers or other other things that kind of eat into that perfect square. But we also did talk about there was a proposal for density to be allowed along all arterial and collector roads. And so on closer look, not all the collector roads really made sense. So the first map removed the collector roads that don't have sidewalks. Then we looked at another overlay that focuses on a quarter-mile walk to schools and key greenway access points. So we're trying to narrow down the criteria of where, you know, there would really be effective great density. So, it was, I think, very helpful. There are still some questions to address, so I would anticipate some refinement there. But I think there were still a lot of questions about the density bonuses for affordable housing, and there was a clear signal from the council that there was not interest in changing the occupancy limits for a number of reasons. But staff is looking at our meeting calendar to see when the next work session will take place so we can get to environment.
0: And then what's the update me on the timeline after that work session?
3: Well, what I'm hoping is that we squeeze that one in and that, we figure out kind of any changes or modifications we really think are important before it comes to the public hearing, which would then still, I think, start in October and be, you know, done by December at the latest.
0: Looking forward to it.
3: I mean, me too. Me too. We are really working hard. We are spending so much time on this because we really want to make sure we stay on schedule and that we are also giving it the kind of attention and rigor that it deserves, given what an important project it is.
0: As we talk about development and growth and connectivity, I wanted to bring up something that we haven't talked about on this show, and that is the Pope Road detour that has been gumming things up in a certain part of town over in the Colony Woods neighborhood and the neighborhood surrounding that, kind of on the edge of town over there by Mount Moriah Road.
3: Uh-huh.
0: There's been a road closure over there since spring.
3: Yep.
0: That folks are struggling with a little bit.
3: People are very understandably frustrated. Unfortunately, we heard from NCDOT that the Pope Road culvert replacement project is again delayed. And the delay is due to construction and utility challenges. So sometimes when they get in there, they realize that things are not as they hoped or new things need to be moved. So the town doesn't have any control over that project. But of course, we're making sure that we're communicating out and helping folks understand what's going on and also letting them know, you know, where they can, how they can connect with DOT as well. But we continue to share the DOT's updates via our town every Thursday. So we are fingers crossed for all of those kind of utility challenges to be resolved, because I know folks are quite frustrated at having that detour continue.
0: The latest on that, October 2nd.
3: Again, I think it's been quite frustrating for everybody, and we're hoping that it will be resolved quickly, and fingers crossed. And of course, you know, folks can continue to get information, and we'll continue to push it out weekly as well.
0: Chapel Hill Mayor Jess Anderson, we're just about out of time. Anything else you wanted to mention before we wrap up?
3: I know a lot of folks have been hearing about car break-ins that have been going on recently. We are very upset by the car break-ins over the weekend. It's something that has happened regionally, so we're working with our partners in Raleigh and Durham. We're reviewing video footage from various properties, and we have a very heavy police presence, particularly at local hotels and apartment complexes. Typically, when we see an uptick in break-ins, we remind people to, you know, do the things that help, like locking their cars and not leave packages or valuables on their seats. And those are always important, but this is kind of an entirely different thing. This is a very kind of organized regional thing that we and our partners are all working on and investigating, and will continue to try and prevent, but certainly try to get to a cessation as soon as possible. But it's been very upsetting, and I know very unnerving for a lot of residents.
0: Definitely appreciate the update on that. Chapel Hill Mayor Jess Anderson, thanks for stopping by, and we'll talk next week.
3: See you then.
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0: Time is now 3:51 here on News on the Hill. It is time to check the cars. We'll also do weather here in just a moment. First up, out on the roadways, we'll start on campus. We've got South Road and South Columbia. That intersection's probably the biggest issue. Also, Raleigh Street getting involved a little bit, but otherwise things moving pretty well across campus. On the downtown side of things, both East and West Franklin Street with some delays, and then Main Street in downtown Carrboro, and the bypass showing some slowdowns just south of Greensboro Street, where they're doing some of those pedestrian upgrades. Looking elsewhere in the traffic map, and have some delays on I-85 between Durham and Hillsboro if you're going westbound. And then Churton Street's got some minor slowdowns through downtown. Looking at the Durham Freeway, things not too bad there. Northbound slowdown Cornwallis to Ellis, per usual. And same story, southbound merger to Ellis. And starting to see some extended delays. Actually, we're just now getting a report of a crash. Happened about a half hour ago on the ramp between I-40 and the Durham Freeway. So give yourself extra time there. Things are looking better in Chatham County than they were a half hour ago. Things clearing up around the circle in Pittsburgh for the time being. If there's anything out there that I'm missing, you can reach me on the text line. The number is 919-240-6000. 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Got up to 95 a little bit ago. We're down to 93 at the moment. 70 overnight tonight. Back to 93 tomorrow with PM thunderstorms. And 81 on Saturday and 86 on Sunday. Increasingly sunny as we get deeper into the weekend. But still pretty cloudy on Sunday. Looks like it's going to be partly cloudy for most of the day. 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
3: 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Andrew here with you on News on the Hill. Thanks again to Chapel Hill Mayor Jess Anderson for joining us. And we'll have that conversation up on chapelboro.com for you here in no time at all. In the meantime, it's almost ABC News, so let's go ahead and look at our weather before that happens. 94 degrees on East Franklin Street in Chapel Hill, and down to 70 later tonight, back to 94 tomorrow with PM thunderstorms, then 82 in AM showers on Saturday, 87 and partly cloudy on Sunday. And then I'm going to go ahead and look forward to my favorite part of the forecast. That comes on Tuesday of next week, where we see scattered thunderstorms and a high of 79, followed by a Wednesday with a predicted high of just 72 degrees and some light showers. Coming up on 4 o'clock now, I'll turn it over to ABC News to let you know what's going on globally and nationally, and we'll take a look at our community news headlines on the other side of that. We'll also talk climate and sustainability with Inside Climate News reporter Lisa Sorg. 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
5: ABC News, I'm Michelle Franzen. Today, a federal judge stepping in telling the Kennedy Board it needs to provide 30 days notice before making any changes to the Performing Arts Center, including renovation or demolition plans.
6: Despite a judge blocking President Trump from renaming the Kennedy Center after himself, Trump has threatened to stop the center's already funded renovation if his name's not plastered on the facade of the Performing Arts Center.
7: The Trump administration should certainly have recognition, because frankly, if we don't do that, it's going to close. It'll end up being ripped down.
6: The judge ordered the Trump administration to provide an update on the center's closure and emergency repairs by next week. Peter Arulambos, ABC News.
5: OpenAI sounding the alarm again on six new incidents in what it calls disturbing and concerning behavior of artificial intelligence. It includes a model of ChatGPT that proposed making up historical data. Following the Fed's interest rate hike, oil prices falling slightly, but they remain elevated due to the war with Iran. This is ABC News. New home construction slowing last month as mortgage rates climbed along with home prices.
8: The Census Bureau says housing starts last month were 2.6% below the seasonally adjusted rate from July and 1.2% below the figure from August of last year. But looking ahead, building permits for future construction also were off last month compared to July, but well ahead of the figure from August 2025.
5: ABC's Jim Ryan, the man who sprayed apple cider vinegar at Democratic representative Ilhan Omar during a town hall in Minneapolis back in January, was sentenced today to 14 months in federal prison. Anthony Kazmierczak reached a plea deal with prosecutors and was also sentenced by the judge to 3 years of supervised release. He's also not allowed to have contact with Representative Omar. At the time, she was not injured by the liquid and continued the town hall. I'm Michelle Franzen, ABC News.
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3: 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Today is Thursday, September 17th. The time is now 4:05. Let's get you reset with our top four stories at 4 o'clock. We've got reaction to the renderings for a new town hall in Pittsburgh. We've got Steve Belichick out as defensive coordinator at UNC. Also have more on the state of the Haw in this drought year. And we've got more to get into in sports as well. All that coming up in the news also this hour. We'll be visiting with Inside Climate News reporter Lisa Sorg for our Climate Thursday conversation. Later in the show, we'll talk with local music legend Catherine Whalen and Yonder Southern Cocktails and Brew co-owner Eric Pruitt, because there's a lot going on in Hillsboro, and we're going to talk about it for a little bit. Right now,

0: all on Monday. The facility aims to have two wings that meet in a lobby: the legislative wing, where public meetings and the mayor's office will be, and the administrative wing, where town departments and staff will work. The floor plan includes 40 offices, 5 conference rooms, the boardroom for town meetings, public restrooms, and a break room and gym for town employees. The space is a significant increase compared to the town staff's past and present size, but leaves room for expected growth needed with a rapidly rising population, according to Pittsboro's project engineer, Ben Schmattick.
1: The project right now meets current staffing needs. It also allows for growth. And so that means 15 or 16 empty offices, maybe less than that on day one, and then a designated area for future building and parking. The building will have automation features for lighting and HVAC. And also, we're trying to showcase some low-impact stormwater features on the site to reduce concentrated stormwater flow, minimize piping and curb and gutter.
0: Those sustainability features of the project are among the most requested and viewed favorably by the public in a workshop held this summer, according to HH Architecture. The facility will also have infrastructure to eventually install EV charging stations in the parking lot and solar panels on the roof, if feasible. The aspects that did not go over very well are on the exterior of the town hall. While the public input session saw people favor a preference for wood elements and a metal roof, the renderings presented to the board showed a two-tone facility, with the options either having a wing with lighter wood and the other with much darker, or one wing with brick. Commissioner Jay Farrell said although he is, quote, old school, he thought the building's character did not reflect the surrounding area of town. Commissioner Candace Hunziker agreed and said she'd heard public feedback from residents describing the town hall design as, quote, a barn dominium.
2: We've gotten more feedback on the design than I think we had participants in the community events. And some of those comments are that the building itself is more modern than the rest of the architecture, and that it doesn't really fit on Thompson Street. People are wanting something a little bit more in line with our historic look.
0: Town Commissioner John Foley referenced that aesthetic as well by comparing it to a downtown landmark.
3: We have a historic courthouse right downtown, and it was built by Chatham County in 1787. And its historic weight, its substance, its power is substantial. And when I look at the drawings here, the images of that, I don't see the same power and establishment that we can portray as a town.
0: Foley later floated the idea of using the legislative wing of the new Pittsboro facility as more office space and renting the Chatham County Historic Courthouse for meetings, saying he felt the town board was being rushed into a decision by the project's timeline. Before the conversation steered back to the design feedback, Pittsboro Town Manager Jonathan Franklin responded. He said there are additional costs that come with renting the courthouse, and it leaves other Pittsboro bodies without their own meeting spaces.
4: You also have a planning board to think about, PDAB to think about, other boards in the future. The meeting room that they've designed would service all of the town needs. And then we're not having to constantly get the county to book space for us.
0: Because of the commissioner's displeasure with the exterior design and the other items on the board's crowded agenda, the officials and Pittsboro staff agreed to call a work session to further discuss options with HH Architecture. Mayor Kyle Shipp said the town government's aim is to hold it in 2 or 3 weeks, pending an available meeting space that aligns with commissioners and the architects' schedules. For 97.9 The Hill, I'm Brighton McConnell.
5: Thank you, Brighton. Keeping it now with some local government. To Carrboro, where the town government put out a release yesterday saying that equipment failures are causing the Public Works Department to delay weekly residential waste collection. Breakdown led to yesterday's collection taking longer than expected. Today's collection is being moved to Friday and Monday as needed, and households that get their trash collected on Friday probably get that collected on Monday and potentially Tuesday, depending on how the next couple days go. Meanwhile, Orange County Animal Services has confirmed a positive rabies test. It was a skunk seen in Mebane on Tuesday. According to Animal Services, an initial report was made after the skunk had an altercation with two dogs in the area around Whitaker Road, that's southeast of downtown Mebane. Skunk was then retrieved for testing, which confirmed the presence of rabies. and authorities are

0: reminding folks to keep your pets fully vaccinated. Looking now to some environmental news. September is halfway over. Lots of organizations are beginning to plan their end-of-year reports. That includes the Haw River Assembly, which builds their State of the Haw report each year, outlining the health of the river and the nonprofit's advocacy efforts for keeping it clean. We spoke with Haw River keeper Emily Sutton last week, and she gave us an early preview of the report. She says between both the data and anecdotal evidence, there's going to be an overwhelming trend when looking at 2026.
1: This year, it was a lot of drought. And so the overall theme of our State of the Haw report this year will really focus on how our ecosystem, how our watershed has been impacted by drought and what that means for the long-term trajectory of an ever-expanding community. We've got more and more people moving here all the time, more and more developments coming in, which means more and more resource depletion. How do we support our communities that live here and make sure we have enough water to drink and also meet the demand of industries that are coming in, like data centers and all of these threats to water quantity and water quality, while maintaining the biological integrity of our streams and ecosystems?
0: Emily Sutton speaking there. You can find the full conversation at chapelboro.com. Back to local government now. Big meeting tonight. Chapel Hill Carborough School Board will meet at 6. Their agenda includes a discussion of the future of the Mandarin Dual Language Program at Glenwood Elementary School. Two pathways in that program, World Language Pathway and Mandarin Immersion Pathway. The Mandarin Immersion students, it has already been decided, will be moving to Rashkus Elementary. The future of the World Language Pathway still very much up in the air, with the idea of dissolving the program after the school closes also being on the table. School board will also get an update on the district-wide elementary school redistricting process, and they'll continue discussing the busing issues that have affected hundreds of families in the first month of the school year. Board members will consider a resolution officially excusing any absences that have been caused by that issue. Back to Carborough now, where Police Chief Chris Atack announced yesterday he'll be retiring at the end of the month. He's been with the department for 28 years, the last 5.5 as chief. No word yet on a permanent successor. Also in Carborough, when the town council met on Tuesday, they passed a resolution honoring Bryce Eric Jungbluth, a former town firefighter who died in Wisconsin at the end of July at the age of 27. Mayor Barbara Fushi and Fire Chief Will Potter both spoke on Tuesday night at that resolution's reading.
2: Now, therefore, be it resolved by the Carborough Town Council that the town of Carborough honors the life and service of Bryce Eric Jungbluth and expresses its profound gratitude for his dedication to Carborough and to the fire service. Be it further resolved that the town extends its deepest sympathy and steadfast support to Bryce's wife, Emma, his son Hayes, and all members of his family, and joins them in remembering a life defined by service, courage, and love. Be it further resolved that a copy of this resolution be presented to Bryce's family as a lasting expression of the town's gratitude, remembrance, and support. This, the 15th day of September, 2026, and I do believe that Chief Potter and maybe a few other firefighters will accept and say a few words. Chief Potter.
3: Thank you, Mayor. Thank you, Council, for taking a few minutes to recognize Bryce Jungbluth. He was an exceptional firefighter. He was truly, truly one of one, and his fingerprints are all over our department and all over our town. And so we appreciate the time today. This resolution really goes far to make sure that Bryce's service to Carborough is not forgotten. His family is just devastated, and it's, I think, these little gestures that we can make to really recognize his service and what he dedicated to our community here. So thank you for your time, and I don't know if there's anybody else that would like to speak, but just really appreciate that this evening.
0: Fire Chief Will Potter from Carborough speaking there. You can read more about Bryce Jungbluth on chapelboro.com. Got some news from University Place earlier as we take a look at some business news now. As the mall will be adding a high-profile new store, a Barnes & Noble, planning a grand opening for Wednesday, September 23rd. Flyers posted in the store's windows say they'll be open to the public at 10 a.m., and they'll have Cary-based fantasy author Scott Rankin on hand to serve as a ribbon cutter and special guest. So exciting news there from University Place. Time's now 4:17. We're going to go ahead and hear from some community partners. Then we'll do traffic and weather together. We'll also check in on sports. We've got more local news to share with you, and we'll get on the phone with Inside Climate News reporter Lisa Sorg for our Climate Thursday conversation. All that and more coming up here on News on the Hill.
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7: 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We started by going out in front of Cup of Joe in Hillsboro and begging people to play brain games with us for 5 minutes for a free t-shirt or do a TikTok dance with us. And we now have every Monday and every Friday, at least 40 to 2 weeks ago, we had 109 people in the Hillsboro Police Department blocking the street to do our TikTok dance. We have built a community that gets it and that spreads, and that's really exciting for us. We have all the socials, Teepa Snow, T-E-E-P-A-S-N-O-W, and she's on everything, especially our TikTok, which features local groups that are willing to change, and snowapproach.org is our website where you can find any other information.
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0: Time's now 4:19. Andrew here checking the cars. And we've had a pretty normal commute out there so far. Unfortunately, that continues now as volumes do increase as we get later into the commute. Starting on campus, South Road, Ridge Road, Manning Drive, and Cameron Avenue all showing delays. South Columbia and Mason Farm Road as well. Manning Drive and Fordham are delayed in all directions at that light. And we continue to have slowdowns on 54 due to some construction and just regular volumes of traffic out on the east side of town as you approach the Farrington Road light. Fordham Boulevard delayed pretty heftily right now northbound as you approach I-40, and 40 is congested for westbound travelers between 54 and 15501. The rest of the trip to Hillsboro is looking good on I-40, pretty consistently congested on I-85, and Churton Street's got some slowdowns. Biggest problem in Hillsboro right now is on the 70 bypass just north of downtown. Over on the Durham Freeway, things are better than they often are. Pretty minor slowdowns through the Alexander Interchange northbound. Standard issue southbound from the merger down to Ellis. Both directions of I-40 struggling through RTP right now. And peeking into Chatham County, things are looking just fine. If there's anything out there that you think folks ought to know about that I've missed and you're not operating a motor vehicle, you'd let me know on the text line at 919-240-6000. 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Find critically acclaimed new films at the Chelsea Theater and Timberline Shopping Center. 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Also enjoy the popular Chelsea Classic series. 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Time now to look at our weather forecast, brought to you by Duke Arts. Hot out there today. 91 now. We did see 94 earlier. 70 overnight tonight, and then 94 with PM thunderstorms tomorrow, 82 Saturday, and 87 on Sunday with partly cloudy skies. 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
0: Time now for sports, brought to you this hour by Generators, Supercenter of the Triangle. Being Thursday before a UNC football game, we were kind of hoping to just talk football a little bit, but off-field issues supersede the football. We start with UNC defensive coordinator Steve Belichick resigning from his role. It comes from a release from the university earlier today, which also says that the conclusion of their independent investigation into the Tar Heel football program has found that the certain actions demonstrated a disregard for Carolina's values and standards of conduct. Did not mention Belichick or former general manager Michael Lombardi by name, but the statement said the actions in question, quote, were isolated in scope and not a systemic failure. So Steve Belichick out as defensive coordinator, and the investigation has concluded, and apparently that is that. You can find more details in the news article on chapelboro.com, and something tells me that the story isn't quite over yet, so we will relay any information as it becomes available. In addition to that investigation wrapping up, we had other off-field shenanigans for the football team. One Tar Heel football player was arrested for a gun violation, another cited for speeding during a traffic stop. It happened on MLK Boulevard around 9:30 p.m. on Tuesday. Police say they clocked C.J. Sadler going 60 miles an hour in a 35. That was after getting another call an hour earlier reporting the same vehicle driving recklessly. Teammate Keon Chapman was one of three passengers in the vehicle. He was arrested on the scene for carrying a concealed handgun. It's a misdemeanor, and he has a court appearance set for October 13th. You can find more details in the news article on chapelboro.com. Of course, Tar Heels are playing on Saturday. Chapman and Sadler are listed as out for Saturday's game at Clemson. And our coverage of that game on Saturday will start at 9 o'clock with the Carolina Football Hour live on Franklin, presented by Chapel Hill Tire. Noon kickoff for that game against Clemson on the road. Looking to tonight's action, 7th-ranked UNC women's soccer will be hosting number 2 Duke. They'll kick that off at 8 o'clock on Dorrance Field. Both UNC and Duke among the 10 highest-scoring teams in the nation, so we should see lots of goals. Looking to the pro ranks, Durham Bulls fell to Worcester 8-5 last night. It's game 2 of the series that will wrap up the season for the Bulls. They'll do another one tonight at 6:05. Time's now 4:25. We'll hear from some community partners, and then we'll listen in on Aaron Keck and station manager Aubrey Williams talking about some pretty exciting news for 97.9 The Hill and chapelboro.com.
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11: To commemorate Keenan Stadium's centennial season this fall, 97.9 The Hill is inviting community members to share their favorite Keenan memories from the past 100 years. Rick Steinbacher is a UNC lifer, having grown up in a Tar Heel family before playing on the football team in the 1980s and 1990s. Since then, Steinbacher has worked for the Tar Heel Sports Network and now serves as the school's senior associate athletic director. He's been to Keenan more times than he can count. But Steinbacher said his team runs the stadium to be welcoming to fans from all walks of life.
12: I hope they notice what I really noticed that first time I ever walked into Keenan, just how nice and welcoming everybody is. You know, we've got a guy, John Bruner, he's our associate AD for event management, and he's got a team that runs all of our events. We host over 300 events a year, well over a million people a year, and obviously the six or seven football games are by far the biggest. But he's got this saying up in the command room at Keenan. And he said, today could be the first game for a fan, the last game for a fan, or the only game for a fan. For all those fans, we owe them our best. So really what I hope people just feel is welcomed, appreciated, in a fun, family-friendly place that's also intense, and you can have a lot of fun, and you can have create a lot of memories like I have.
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0: Hey, thanks for hanging out on this Thursday afternoon. Andrew here with you on News on the Hill, and we have some pretty big news that affects us here personally at 97.9 The Hill and chapelboro.com, as we recently were sold to a new ownership group, and one of the members of that ownership group is General Manager Aubrey Williams. She joined Aaron Keck earlier, and we will listen in on that conversation now for more details.
14: Well, here at 97.9 The Hill, we have big news to announce today. The station and the Chapel Hill Media Group, chapelboro.com, all of our social media platforms and everything else, now has a new ownership team. We were under the umbrella of Jim Kitchen and Mark Vitale and Chris Ehrenfeld for more than 10 years, but we now have a brand new ownership team as of today, with some pretty well-known names on that team, if you are a fan of the station, including our own general manager, Aubrey Williams, who joins us here now in the studio. Good morning.
15: Good morning.
14: Congratulations.
15: Thanks. Oh, thank you so much, Aaron. Yeah, thank you. It's been a wild ride.
14: So tell us about the, like, what should folks know about the change from one team to another?
15: Yeah, so one thing that I think is probably the most important thing to understand is that from a listener standpoint, from a consumer standpoint, reader standpoint, it will feel very much the same. Because I am part of the new ownership group and I have been serving in a leadership position for this company for 10 years, much of what has been built in the last decade is very much the way we like it and the way we want it to continue to be, with local news being at the fore.
14: Yep. And the other folks on the team, a lot of them are WCHL alums as well, right?
15: That's right. So my partners moving forward are John Stillman, who many of our listeners will know from the Financial Symphony on the weekends, and Walter Storholt, who was once our news director here. So both WCHL alums. And then we've got two other partners, Mark Killian and Dave Staley, who are investing in what they believe in, which is the importance of local news media and how integral it is for a thriving Democratic community.
14: And I think it's really important to emphasize that, because we're all super excited about this at the station. You know, we like you a lot, and I'm not just saying that because you're in the room with me, and John and Walter and all the other guys as well. But it's also about continuity, right? We're not going anywhere. It's a local ownership team. It's a local ownership team that's got a lot of folks on it who used to or currently still do work at the station and are committed to it and want to keep everything that we're doing going forward. And I'm super excited about that.
15: Yeah. You know, with the local focus and local people, you can count on the fact that the new ownership group, they're Tar Heel fans.
14: Yeah.
15: They're journalists. They understand this company. These are things that I think resonate with many in our community, including our team here. And I thank you for your kind words. Obviously, part of this decision for me has a lot to do with the team that we have in place. Mm-hmm. I feel really proud of what we've built together over the last 10 years. That includes you, obviously, in a major capacity, and Kenny and Jada and so many other folks, Brighton, that people of our community have come to know and love over this last many years because they show up every day and they work hard.
14: Brighton and Michael Coe are going to be super excited that Walter Storholt's on board because he knows what they do every day.
15: Absolutely.
14: Yeah.
15: Yes. 100%. I think that that's very important to point out. And I think that, you know, that understanding of local news and how it works and journalistic practices, especially in a hyper local market, is something that is a unique skill set. I will put it that way.
14: Speaking with Aubrey Williams, longtime GM, now co-owner of the Chapel Borough Media Group, because that little change is also being made. That's one change. Are there any other changes that people will notice going forward?
15: Not initially.
14: Yeah.
15: I think that there will be some changes to our internal space.
14: Right.
15: But that's more of a...
14: That's inside baseball.
15: That's inside baseball. Yeah. Yeah. From the listener standpoint and the reader standpoint and the social media standpoint, everyone can expect to rely on our coverage the way they have.
14: Anything else that folks should know right now?
15: I would just say, you know, a nod to Chris, Mark, and Jim for giving me this opportunity. They basically said, you know, if there's anyone on this planet who loves the station and would want to probably carry it forward, it's you, Aubrey. And I appreciate that recognition because I think, Aaron, you know as well as anyone that I've put a lot of blood, sweat, and tears and love into this place. It's very important to me. And so I feel honored to be able to be a part of the continuing and next chapter. And I am so glad you're with me on the ride.
14: Aubrey Williams, GM and now co-owner of 97.9 The Hill and ChapelBorough.com, the Chapel Borough Media Group officially. Thank you so much for being with us.
15: Thank you.
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0: Time's now 4:34. Andrew here with you on News on the Hill. Time to do a quick check of our weather forecast brought to you by Rand Coca-Cola Beverages. And then we will get on the phone with Inside Climate News reporter Lisa Sorg. While I'm talking Rand Coca-Cola Beverages, reminder that it is Cherry Coke Week here on 97.9 The Hill. And shortly after Lisa and I wrap up our conversation, we'll be doing some Coke trivia. You'll have a chance to win a case of Cherry Coke and two tickets to the Chelsea Theater. In the meantime, 88 degrees out there right now. We've cooled off significantly this afternoon. Get down to 69 tonight and then 92 tomorrow, 81 Saturday, and 86 on Sunday. PM thunderstorms in the forecast for tomorrow. 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Game day deserves the refreshing taste of Coca-Cola. And no matter the team, no matter the sport, everyone knows fan work is thirsty work. Enjoy a refreshing Coca-Cola today. We'll be right back with Lisa Sorg here on News on the Hill.
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0: It's time for Climate Thursday, our regular conversation centering issues of climate and sustainability. And on this edition of Climate Thursday, we welcome via the telephone Inside Climate News reporter Lisa Sorg. Lisa, how are things going?
20: Things are going well. I am in beautiful Walnut Cove, North Carolina.
0: Ooh, I don't think I know where Walnut Cove, North Carolina is.
20: It is in Stokes County. I am en route to a meeting about a planned nuclear plant that will be built by Duke Energy, and there's a meeting tonight.
0: Well, definitely looking forward to hearing how that follows up. Lisa, I'm reminded that you are from Indiana, as I am, and when you name drop these small places in North Carolina, I feel like I never know where they are. If we played that game in Indiana, I'd be all over it, but you make it to some interesting corners of the state covering this beat, don't you?
20: I do, and this meeting is, you know, going to be interesting. I'm going to learn more about what's planned for the nuke plan. It's actually hosted by the Nuclear Regulatory Commission, so it's a federal meeting.
0: Wow. It seems like it's from a different time period, but here we are in 2026. We'll spend some time breaking this down in the future, I'm sure, but I wanted to get to a couple of things that you've already published in the last couple of weeks since we last spoke. And sometimes there's something that's like specifically geographically close to our area, and sometimes there's not. But this time, the thing I want to focus on just seems like a lot of intrigue. Your most recent article about a counteroperative entering into a community group to oppose an asphalt plant. How did you hear about this, and what played out?
20: Oh, my gosh. That story was so weird, Andrew. So I got a call from someone in the neighborhood who said, we think we've uncovered someone that says they're anti-asphalt plant, but we think he's under an assumed name. So they had some evidence. I did some double checking. You know, we all put our heads together because, you know, these neighbors are smart. And it turned out that Christopher Sanderson was really Christopher Hopkins, who worked for a company out of Nashville, Tennessee, or his office is out of Nashville, and he appeared to be working against the asphalt plant, but for different reasons than you might think. And that is because there's something in this industry called defense work, and it is basically you try to kill a project so that on behalf of competition.
0: Wow. So that is... It's definitely like there are a couple curveballs in there, really, right? Like the fact that this is happening at all is surprising, and then the fact that it was actually like two industry side people that are entities, I guess, going at it. Just the whole thing's fascinating. Should give people the heads up. We're talking Forsyth County, is that right? Winston
20: yes.
0: area?
20: Yeah, in Clemens. And, you know, I confronted the guy. I went to a meeting where he was, and I called him by his assumed name. He didn't actually respond to that immediately, and then I think he remembered what his assumed name was, and he responded. But I held up a picture of him from his LinkedIn page, and I said, this looks like you. I mean, like a mirror, okay? Maybe a younger version of him, but a mirror of him. And he's like, that's not me. That's not me. And so, anyway, the gaslighting was off the charts.
0: Fascinating.
20: But the upshot of it is, after I presented him and his bosses with the evidence, which I had plenty, they told me he no longer works for the company.
0: Convenient. Definitely, it's almost like a movie plot, isn't it? This is I know that your reporting gets kind of deep and gets into some heavy stuff sometimes, but intrigue and espionage is not generally at the forefront.
20: Exactly. And I think, you know, on a serious note, though, you know, who do you trust? If you're, a community trying to organize against something and somebody comes in that maybe you don't know but seems like he or she has good intentions, I mean, it really, it violates the social compact. I mean, if you're for or against a project, regardless of where you stand, just be upfront about it. But this kind of subterfuge, I mean, he went into people's homes under an assumed name. And so that's invasive, and to me, I would feel invaded.
0: It definitely, as you said, breaks the social contract. I don't know that there's anything actually legally going on there. Did you find anything that any laws that were being skirted, or is this just something that's kind of makes you not feel great?
20: Yeah, I don't think there were any laws skirted. I mean, I'm guessing that if the asphalt company that is trying to build in Clemens really wanted to push the issue, they could sue them for what, I don't know, but it would be up to them to pursue civil litigation, but that's not happened. But anyway, it was weird, okay? It was a first for me, yeah. And I've been at it 32 years.
0: I mean, it does sort of, it raises some of the larger questions about how the system that we have set up, in which that makes financial sense, apparently, for one company to sabotage using psychops on environmental activism. Something's not right here, right?
20: That is absolutely true. So, you know, just if you see someone that you don't know that's coming into your group, you might want to vet them. And just so on my last word on this, how he got busted was he sent a document to a neighbor, and she opened the metadata on the document, which is the data that shows who created the document, and it had his real name.
0: Yowzer.
20: Sloppy. Sloppy,
0: yes.
20: Work.
0: It's the tape on the Watergate hotel door.
20: Yes, indeed.
0: So prior to that, the previous story that you'd worked on is one that is not in the immediate area, but kind of has ripple effects, and that's the big payout from Chemours in the Fayetteville area. What can you tell us about that kind of resolution to that ongoing case?
20: Right. Well, there were many municipalities in the lower Cape Fear River Basin. And you notice I said lower, meaning nothing up in the Hall River Basin or up Carborough Way or anything like that. However, these municipalities were part of a civil litigation that, you know, they said, hey, Chemours, you've polluted our drinking water. You've contaminated it with toxic chemicals. And we have to spend all this money to fix our treatment plants so that they can remove these, and we want you to pay for it. And so I think there were something like 10 municipalities that were in this lawsuit, plus the state of North Carolina was suing them. And I think just faced with all of that stuff, it was going to be a very expensive, you know, set of trials that they probably would have lost. They settled out of court for about $455 million. That's a lot of money.
0: It really is. How does that, do we have a sense of how that's going to play out for these individual municipalities?
20: Well, there is some, it's being worked out about who's getting what and how many millions go to someone else. So I don't have, you know, it's a lot of detail, which I don't have in front of me right now, but each municipality is going to get something. And I think the important thing to note about this, in some unsealed court records that I read, and these were court records that Chemours wanted sealed, but the judge ordered them unsealed, they had something called Project Alice. And this is back in the 2011 to 2013. And Chemours had planned to find a way to keep this stuff from being further discharged into the Cape Fear River. And the best option, which would have virtually eliminated it, was a $60 million and I think a $4 million operation and maintenance cost. And they said it was too expensive. But now they're paying $455 million because they didn't do the right thing in the first place.
0: Well, I'm guessing the lesson is probably not learned in that industry either.
20: Rarely is.
0: Lisa, we don't have a whole lot of time left, but I did want to mention one thing because I was talking last week on this very segment with Emily Sutton from the Haw River Assembly, and the phrase Tar Heel Missile Plant came up, and we spent a little bit of time breaking that down, and your name came up a couple times in some work you'd done on that. Just as a throw out to folks who maybe didn't hear that previous conversation, can you give us a quick breakdown of what the Tar Heel Missile Plant is? And then I believe you have something published on that somewhere.
20: Yes. When I worked at NC Newsline, I did a series of stories, investigations. So this is in Burlington, North Carolina, at the corner of Church Street, which is US 70, and Graham Hopedale Road. And, I mean, you have to, I mean, if you drive into Burlington on 70, you'll see it. It's this gigantic sarcophagus of a building.
0: It looks like somebody drew a factory from the 50s, like in a cartoon or something. It's very,
20: absolutely,
0: very stereotypical factory looking, yes.
20: Very creepy. So this plant is where they made Nike missile guidance systems back during the Cold War. So the feds, there were a lot of, you know, just releases and pollution and all sorts of bad stuff because some of it happened before there was even really an EPA. And including, by the way, they decided that they were going to dispose of radioactive, I think it was radium, they poured down the drain into the sewer system. But anyway, so the upshot is, The feds have not cleaned this up for like 25 years or more, and it's sitting right on top of a low-income and community of color. And so they're finally starting to clean it up. But I have to say it was because I covered it, and I actually stumbled on that story by just driving by and thinking, what is this gigantic sarcophagus building on 22 acres in the middle of Burlington? So that's what's going on. They've excavated a lot of soil, but, you know, that building is still, it's owned by a private person, the building itself now. But, yeah, it's a mess, but it's slowly getting cleaned up.
0: Fascinating story that continues to have repercussions for folks kind of in this community. And certainly, there's a lot of folks that live right there next to it in Burlington, too. If you look at a map, it's not isolated at all.
20: No, and it's right by Western Steakhouse, if you've ever eaten there.
0: Visiting with Lisa Sorg. We're just about out of time. Is there anything that you're working on now that you want to preview before we wrap up?
20: Well, I'm going to be looking at some stuff on the coast dealing with marine fisheries. Also, there is a consent decree coming out about a paper company up in Plymouth. So there's some stuff coming out next week that I think will be interesting.
0: The voice of Inside Climate News reporter Lisa Sorg. I appreciate you taking the time, and we'll catch up again next month.
20: Okay. Thank you, Andrew.
0: Time's now 4:49. We've got more news on the Hill coming up.
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0: Time's now 4:51. 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
0: Checking our roadways now. We are seeing campus continue to have a lot of traffic on it. South Columbia pretty full for the duration from Franklin Street down to the bypass. And then Mason Farm, Manning Drive, and South Road all congested at those intersections. Also getting involved, Raleigh Street and Ridge Road right now. All directions of Manning and Fordham have delays, and Raleigh Road on the east side of town, very congested as folks make their way out toward I-40. 40 also delayed between 54 and 15501, but the rest of the trip to Hillsboro looks good. Earlier delays on 85 have cleared up, but we do still have some congestion on Churton Street through historic downtown. Over on the Durham Freeway, things are looking a little bit better now as well. Northbound slowdown is Cornwallis to just before Ellis, southbound merger to Ellis per usual. And just the westbound lanes of 40 are showing consistent congestion through RTP right now. Down in Chatham County, everything looks fine. If there's something out there that I'm missing, you could reach me on the text line. The number is 919-240-6000. And this check of the cars is brought to you by School of Rock Chapel Hill. Take the stage in front of a live audience by joining School of Rock Chapel Hill, offering individual instruction and group programs for musicians ages 6 to 96, currently enrolling new students for all programs at chapelhill.schoolofrock.com. Spots are limited, so sign up today. We're going to look at our weather forecast, and then it's time for some Cherry Coke trivia. So get those phones ready for a chance to win movie tickets and a case of Cherry Coke. But first, the weather. Weather forecast pretty encouraging. We got a couple of days still of some temperatures that are going to be above 90. And then things are going to turn kind of fall-like after that. Right now we're at 88. We'll get down to 70 tonight. Tomorrow, 93. Then Saturday, just 81. We'll warm up again one more time. Sunday, 86. Monday, 89. And then several days in a row with high temperatures in the 70s and overnight lows down into the 50s. Worth noting, a pretty significant amount of rain predicted tomorrow afternoon and evening for our PM thunderstorms. 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
5: 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Think far.
0: Time's now 4:56, and it is Cherry Coke Week here on 97.9 The Hill, courtesy of our partners at Rand Coca-Cola Beverages. And I've got a Coke trivia question now to ask. If you call in and get it right, you'll get two tickets. Actually, we didn't have a winner yesterday, so I get to double this up. You will get four tickets to the Chelsea Theater and two 12-packs of Cherry Coke. Because you know what? Movies are just better with Cherry Coke. So get those phones ready. The phone number is 919-929-9245. That is 919-929-9245. And this is a general Coke trivia question. Coke was originally sold at Jacobs Pharmacy in Atlanta, Georgia. What year was the first Coca-Cola sold at Jacobs Pharmacy in Atlanta? If you know the year the first Coke was sold, give me a call at 919-929-9245. You could win movie tickets and a case of Coke.
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0: Time's now 4:58. Andrew here with you. No correct guesses on our Coca-Cola trivia today. That means you're going to want to set an alarm on your phone for tomorrow, because I will have a whopping six tickets to the Chelsea Theater and three 12-packs of Cherry Coke. You will be set for a while if you get the impossible trivia question tomorrow on the afternoon show. So we'll do it again tomorrow at about 4:50. Right now, let's look at the weather. Should give you the right answer. The right answer on that was 1886. The first Coke was sold in Georgia in 1886. So thanks for those who called in, and best of luck tomorrow. As far as the weather forecast goes, we've got 88 degrees right now, 70 overnight tonight, then 93 with PM thunderstorms tomorrow, 81 and cloudy on Saturday, and 86 degrees with partly cloudy skies on Sunday. Time is now 5 o'clock.
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10: ABC News, I'm Michelle Franzen. New details about the damage to U.S. military sites in the Middle East due to the war with Iran. ABC News obtaining images showing destroyed planes and other assets. ABC's Mary Bruce has details.
11: One American service member who served in this war telling us the American people are unaware of the extent of the damage that American bases are taking in. It's being kept a secret, and we're acting like it's no big deal. But you know, there are drone strikes and ballistic missile strikes actively landing on bases every day.
10: Residents in a rural area of northern Michigan being told to shelter in place following a plane crash earlier today. There are unconfirmed reports the pilot ejected before the aircraft went down. In Los Angeles, the NTSB reviewing evidence from the deadly news helicopter crash that killed all on board along with a person on the ground. That chopper was covering a bus and SUV crash that killed two people. The driver of the SUV has been charged. This is ABC News. The late Dolly Parton delivered an acceptance speech that she taped before her death last month.
12: Well, hey, it's Dolly, and I am so honored to
13: At the Americana Honors and Awards Ceremony last night, Dolly Parton received the Lifetime Achievement Award, and she accepted it by video in a speech she recorded before her death.
12: I mean, roots music, or what is now called Americana music, is what I grew up playing back in the Smoky Mountains. It's that same music that drew me back to East Tennessee back in 1997.
13: Parton died last month of cancer at the age of 80. Sherry Preston, ABC News.
10: Despite a historically quiet Atlantic hurricane season, emergency workers are urging residents not to let their guard down. The hurricane season does not end until November. In 175 years of record keeping, only the years 1907 and 1914 have had no hurricanes in the Atlantic recorded. Michelle Franzen, ABC News.
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0: Thank you for listening to News on the Hill. Andrew Stuckey here with you in the Chapel Hill Media Group studio on East Franklin Street in Chapel Hill. Today's Thursday, September 17th. The time is now 5:05. Let's get you reset with our top five stories at 5 o'clock. Steve Belichick out as defensive coordinator at UNC with the conclusion of their investigation. So have renderings on a proposed new town hall in Pittsburgh causing a little bit of trepidation. We have some delays in solid waste pickup in Carborough due to some equipment failures. And we've got a drought situation with the Haw River informing their end-of-year State of the Haw report. All that and more coming up in the news. Also this hour, we'll be talking Hillsborough. Plenty to get into with Eric Pruitt from Yonder and also Catherine Whalen from Catherine Whalen's Jazz Squad and many other bands. Looking forward to having that conversation here in about 25 minutes. Also, a whole lot of news to get to, so let's go ahead and get that started. We start with the town of Pittsburgh's town hall project taking a pretty major step forward earlier this week as the Board of Commissioners reviewed the first renderings of the facility planned for the corner of J. Farrell Street and Thompson Street. Designs drew both praise and criticism from elected officials, to the point of scheduling a follow-up workshop with the contracted architect to make some further changes. 97.9 The Hill's Brighton McConnell has more on those discussions and the project's details.
1: Raleigh-based HH Architecture publicly presented the renderings and designs for the

0: And then a designated area for future building and parking. The building will have automation features for lighting and HVAC. And also we're trying to showcase some low impact stormwater features on the site to reduce concentrated stormwater flow, minimize piping and curb and gutter.
1: Those sustainability features of the project are among the most requested and viewed favorably by the public in a workshop held this summer, according to HH Architecture. The facility will also have infrastructure to eventually install EV charging stations in the parking lot and solar panels on the roof, if feasible. The aspects that did not go over very well are on the exterior of the town hall. While the public input session saw people favor a preference for wood elements and a metal roof, the renderings presented to the board showed a two-tone facility, with the options either having a wing with lighter wood and the other with much darker, or one wing with brick. Commissioner Jay Farrell said although he is, quote, old school, he thought the building's character did not reflect the surrounding area of town. Commissioner Candace Hunziker agreed and said she'd heard public feedback from residents describing the town hall design as, quote, a barn dominium.
2: We've gotten more feedback on the design than I think we had participants in the community events. And some of those comments are that the building itself is more modern than the rest of the architecture and that it doesn't really fit, you know, on Thompson Street. People are wanting something a little bit more in line with our historic look.
1: Town Commissioner John Foley referenced that aesthetic as well by comparing it to a downtown landmark.
3: We have a historic courthouse right downtown, and it was built by Chatham County in 1787. And its historic weight, its substance, its power is substantial. And when I look at the drawings here, the images of that, I don't see the same power and establishment that we can portray as a town.
1: Foley later floated the idea of using the legislative wing of the new Pittsburgh facility as more office space and renting the Chatham County Historic Courthouse for meetings, saying he felt the town board was being rushed into a decision by the project's timeline. Before the conversation steered back to the design feedback, Pittsburgh Town Manager Jonathan Franklin responded. He said there are additional costs that come with renting the courthouse, and it leaves other Pittsburgh bodies without their own meeting spaces.
4: You also have a planning board to think about, PDAB to think about, other boards in the future. The meeting room that they've designed would service all of the town needs. And then we're not having to constantly get the county to book space for us.
1: Because of the commissioner's displeasure with the exterior design and the other items on the board's crowded agenda, the officials and Pittsburgh staff agreed to call a work session to further discuss options with HH Architecture. Mayor Kyle Shipp said the town government's aim is to hold it in 2 or 3 weeks, pending an available meeting space that aligns with commissioners and the architects' schedules. For 97.9 The Hill, I'm Brighton McConnell.
5: Thank you, Brighton. You can find that story on chapelboro.com, including some of those renderings. Looking now to some business news, University Place has announced a new marquee tenant coming. Barnes & Noble will be opening their doors next Wednesday, September 23rd, the location at 201 South Estes Drive. They expect to open at 10 a.m., and Cary-based fantasy author Scott Rankin will be on hand to serve as the ribbon cutter and a special guest. So excited about that news for University Place. They also had the ribbon cutting for their social district on the south side of the mall earlier. Back to local government now. One meeting on the docket for tonight coming up at 6 o'clock. Chapel Hill Carrboro School Board will meet with an agenda that includes a discussion of the future of the Mandarin Dual Language Program at Glenwood Elementary School. There are two learning pathways in that program, a world language pathway and a Mandarin immersion pathway. The Mandarin immersion students will move to Rashkus Elementary School. The future of the world language pathway is still in doubt. The board will also get an update on the district-wide elementary school redistricting process. They'll also continue discussing the issues around busing that have affected the district as the semester began. Board members considering a resolution to officially excuse any absence that may have been caused by that issue. Looking to Carrboro now, Police Chief Chris Atack announced yesterday he'll be retiring at the end of the month. This comes after 5.5 years as chief during a 28-year career in the department. No word on a permanent or interim successor.

0: here at this time. Looking now to other news in Carrboro, as the town government said equipment failures are causing delays in the Public Works Department's household waste collection. You can find more details on chapelboro.com, but essentially folks who expect to get their collection done on Thursday could expect it on Friday, possibly even Monday this week. Orange County Animal Services has confirmed a positive rabies test. It's on a skunk that was in Mebane on Tuesday. Initial report was made after the skunk had an altercation with two dogs in the area around Whitaker Road, southeast of downtown. The skunk was then retrieved for testing and confirmed the presence of rabies. Reminder to keep your pets fully vaccinated. Looking now to some environmental news. As the Haw River Assembly builds a State of the Haw report each year to reflect on the health of the river and the nonprofit's advocacy efforts for keeping it clean, we spoke with Emily Sutton last week. She gave us an early preview of the report. She said between both the data and anecdotal evidence, there's going to be an overwhelming trend in looking at 2026.
1: This year, it was a lot of drought. And so the overall theme of our State of the Haw report this year will really focus on how our ecosystem, how our watershed has been impacted by drought and what that means for the long-term trajectory of an ever-expanding community. We've got more and more people moving here all the time, more and more developments coming in, which means more and more resource depletion. How do we support our communities that live here and make sure we have enough water to drink and also meet the demand of industries that are coming in, like data centers and all of these threats to water quantity and water quality, while maintaining the biological integrity of our streams and ecosystems?
0: Emily Sutton speaking there. You can find that full conversation on chapelboro.com. Back to Carrboro now, where at their meeting on the 15th, the town council passed a resolution honoring Bryce Eric Jungbluth, a former Carrboro firefighter who died on July 31st at just the age of 27 years old. He was in his home state of Wisconsin working as a firefighter at Eau Claire Fire Rescue at the time of his death. And Carrboro Mayor Barbara Fushi delivered a resolution. Carrboro Fire Chief Will Potter spoke to Jungbluth's character. Here's what they had to say at that meeting earlier this week.
2: Now, therefore, be it resolved by the Carrboro Town Council that the town of Carrboro honors the life and service of Bryce Eric Jungbluth and expresses its profound gratitude for his dedication to Carrboro and to the fire service. Be it further resolved that the town extends its deepest sympathy and steadfast support to Bryce's wife, Emma, his son Hayes, and all members of his family, and joins them in remembering a life defined by service, courage, and love. Be it further resolved that a copy of this resolution be presented to Bryce's family as a lasting expression of the town's gratitude, remembrance, and support. This, the 15th day of September, 2026, and I do believe that Chief Potter and maybe a few other firefighters will accept and say a few words. Chief Potter.
3: Thank you, Mayor. Thank you, Council, for taking a few minutes to recognize Bryce Jungbluth. He was an exceptional firefighter. He was truly, truly one of one, and his fingerprints are all over our department and all over our town. And so we appreciate the time today. This resolution really goes far to make sure that Bryce's service to Carrboro is not forgotten. His family is just devastated, and it's, I think, these little gestures that we can make to really recognize his service and what he dedicated to our community here. So thank you for your time, and I don't know if there's anybody else that would like to speak, but just really appreciate that this evening.
0: For more on Jungbluth's career and honors as a firefighter, you can find the full story at chapelboro.com. Time is now 5:17. We're going to go ahead and hear from some community partners, then we'll do traffic and weather together. We'll get into sports. We'll talk Hillsborough with Catherine Whalen and Eric Pruitt. And we've got 97.9 The Hill announcement news, all that and more coming up here on News on the Hill.
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0: 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And we've had a commute that has been pretty standard, which is to say it's been increasing as we get deeper into the afternoon. Certainly is the case on campus right now. Pretty much everything lit up red on the traffic map. Intersection of South Road and South Columbia, the main culprit. But Cameron Avenue, they are getting involved as well. Raleigh Street, Ridge Road, Mason Farm Road, Country Club Road, all of them pretty packed in. Fordham Boulevard and Manning Drive, also very busy. Consistent delays on 54 on the east side of town. And South Greensboro and downtown Carrboro looking pretty congested at the moment. Looking at I-40 now, we've got some delays starting at NC-86. They open up right around New Hope Church Road. And then the rest of the trip to Hillsboro is fine. Churton Street with some minor delays through downtown, but mostly looking good up there. Durham Freeway's got standard delays northbound Cornwallis to Ellis. Southbound is a little bit rougher. It's going merger all the way down to about Cornwallis right now. And both directions of I-40 struggling through RTP. If there's anything out there that I'm missing, you could reach me on the text line. 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Weather forecast starts with how hot it got today. We were up to 94 briefly earlier. Now we're all the way down to 86. We'll eventually bottom out around 69 overnight tonight. Then looking ahead in the forecast, 93 tomorrow, but with some thunderstorms in the afternoon, up to half an inch of rain, and seeing some cooler temperatures after that. Cloudy and 81 on Saturday, partly cloudy and 86 on Sunday. 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
0: Time now for sports, brought to you this hour by Chapel Hill Tire. We've got to talk football, and it's not anything about play on the field. We are just a day after tomorrow. We've got another big game for the Tar Heels, but the off-field news keeps piling up. The big story of the day, UNC saying that the investigation into the football program has wrapped up without finding any systemic problems, isolated incidents. They didn't name Steve Belichick or Michael Lombardi by name. But the news accompanying that release today is that Steve Belichick has resigned as defensive coordinator. You can find more details in the news article on chapelboro.com. Meanwhile, in an unrelated issue off the field, one Tar Heel football player was arrested earlier this week for a gun violation, and another was cited for speeding during a traffic stop. Happened on MLK Boulevard around 9:30 p.m. on Tuesday. Police say they clocked C.J. Sadler going 60 miles an hour in a 35. This was an hour after getting another call reporting the same vehicle driving recklessly. Teammate Keon Chapman was one of three passengers in the vehicle. He was arrested on the scene for carrying a concealed handgun. Find more details in the news article on chapelboro.com. Worth noting, both Chapman and Sadler are freshman wide receivers, and both are now listed as out for this Saturday's game at Clemson. Speaking of this Saturday's game at Clemson, that's a noon kickoff. Our coverage starts at 9 o'clock with the Carolina Football Hour live on Franklin, presented by Chapel Hill Tire. We've got 7th-ranked UNC women's soccer with a huge matchup tonight. They'll be hosting number 2 Duke. They'll kick that off at 8 o'clock on Dorrance Field. Both UNC and Duke among the 10 highest-scoring teams in the nation, so it should be a fun one. Looking to the pro ranks, Durham Bulls lost at Worcester 8-5 last night. That's game 2 of the final series of the season. They'll do another one tonight at 6:05 on the road. Time is now 5:24. We've got our sports sponsor, Chapel Hill Tire, here on News on the Hill. And then we'll talk with Eric Pruitt and Catherine Whalen about all sorts of stuff going on up in Hillsboro here on News on the Hill.
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16: To commemorate Keenan Stadium's centennial season this fall, 97.9 The Hill is inviting community members to share their favorite Keenan memories from the past 100 years. Keenan Stadium has become a second home for Tar Heels from all walks of life. But sometimes culture shock can be a very real thing. Take it from local historian and author Art Chansky, who was raised in New England before coming to his first UNC football game as a student in the 1960s. Here's what Art remembers from seeing the Tar Heels take on Clemson that day.
17: Yeah, when I was coming to Carolina for the first time, I went over to the football stadium. I grew up in Boston. College football wasn't very big then. So I was excited to see a big-time college football game, and I walked into the stadium. I think you could just walk into the stadium in those days, but the cheerleaders were set up on a big bandstand, not in front of the end zone that it is now, but it was with students like about the 10-yard line, and our mic man was dressed up like a, you know, straw hat, overall, bibs, all kind of stuff, that, and he was making fun of the Clemson students, you know, and he was had an accent. He said, "We're gonna rip the hell out of Clemson. We're gonna rip the hell out of Clemson." And I went, "Where am I?" You know.
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0: Time's now 5:28. Andrew here with you, checking the weather forecast here really quickly. And then we got Catherine Whalen and Eric Pruitt in studio. So let's hustle on through the weather and get to it. 86 degrees right now, 69 tonight, 93 with PM thunderstorms tomorrow, and then just 81 and cloudy on Saturday. A little bit warmer, a little bit sunnier on Sunday with 86 degrees. And this check of our weather forecast is brought to you by the Lumina Theater. It's actually Lumina ticket giveaway time. You could text me right now with the word Lumina at 919-240-6000. You could be entered to win two tickets to the Lumina Theater. Spooky season's here. Resident Evil joins Practical Magic 2 on the big screens at the Lumina Theater in Southern Village this week. Also catch animated films Shaun the Sheep, Beast of Mossy Bottom, and Paw Patrol the Dino Movie. Find showtimes, discover movie specials, and see what's coming soon at thelumina.com. We'll be right back with Eric Pruitt and Catherine Whalen here on News on the Hill.
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0: Going to continue the show now by talking Hillsboro, specifically 24 hours in Hillsboro, off the beaten path. We are joined by New York Times bestselling author and co-owner of Yonder Southern Cocktails and Brew, Eric Pruitt. Eric, thanks for being here.
24: Hey, man. Thank you very much, Andrew.
0: We also have local music legend from Catherine Whalen's Jazz Squad. It is Catherine Whalen. Catherine, thank
25: Hello.
0: You.
25: Hello. Hi.
0: Thank you both so much for being here, coming in to represent Hillsboro. And I want to get us started here as Hillsboro, particularly for folks in Chapel Hill, they think of it as a great place to visit for shopping and dining. But there's also a pretty happening nightlife around town, and we've got some of the folks that are shaping that nightlife with Eric from Yonder and Catherine Whalen from the Jazz Squad. Eric, let's start with you because you actually just wrote an article called 24 Hours in Hillsboro Off the Beaten Path that came out on chapelboro.com today. What inspired that?
24: Well, we have a lot of events at Yonder, the club we run in Hillsboro. And one of them is a noir at the bar, and we have writers from out of town that will come stay with us. And they're always looking, where do we go? What do we do? And I thought it would be fun to show some of the places that we actually send people and take people. I think our visitor center does a great job of showing off a lot of places, and we wanted to show some of the places that don't always get the same amount of love, and I figured this would be a great opportunity.
0: Was there a specific place that you had in mind when you thought of this? Was there like a jumping off point?
24: Oh, Big Bob City Grill. Man, yeah. I don't know if y'all have had those hamburgers or not, but like, I don't know why there's not just that they don't have a sign on the highway that says come to Big Bob City Grill. The burgers are the size of a hubcap and they are delicious. And I just can't talk enough about Big Bob's.
0: Big Bob's it is. I'm uninitiated on Big Bob's, so it's on the list now.
24: When they open that box to show you the burger before you take it, I think they do that just to watch your eyes pop out of your head, because those things are huge.
0: So there's some pomp and circumstance to ordering a Big Bob's too, it sounds like.
24: Yes, and some dislocation of your jaw.
2: Nice.
0: We are, that's the voice of Eric Pruitt. We're also joined by Catherine Whalen from Catherine Whalen's Jazz Squad. And a lot of nightlife music, artists, musicians, and writers in Hillsboro. Catherine, tell us a little bit about yourself and how the Jazz Squad came to be.
2: The Jazz Squad came to be when I was in the Squirrel Nut Zippers and needed to really get my craft going. I had started in that band and had never sang, never played an instrument, and I felt like a real jerk that I was out on the road being in front of people and did not know what I was doing. So somebody told me, go home and learn a bunch of jazz songs. And I did, and it sounded good, and we made a band, made a record.
0: Well, that's pretty phenomenal. I'm going to go ahead and say that I am very proud of myself right now for not being more weird with you, because I've spent a whole lot of time with your music over the last 35 years or whatever.
2: Thank you.
0: So I am frankly shocked to hear that version of the story that you didn't have music experience really when you started with the Squirrel Nut Zippers.
2: It's true.
0: How did that happen then, if you don't mind me asking? How did you end up in the band?
2: I was tricked. It was supposed to be a performance art piece for one night at Henry's Bistro. We were just going to do it once. And I said, okay, I'll do it once. And then we did it the next night because the first night sold out, and then got a record deal like that week, basically. It just went from there. So I was thrown in the deep water.
0: The mid-90s in Chapel Hill were a wild time.
2: Yes.
0: I mean, you had to know that your voice was different, though, right? You had to know that there was something special there before you were standing up there in front of the band, right?
2: It surprised even me. It's still to this day, I open my mouth and where did this come from? It comes out, you know. But I have worked on my craft a lot since then.
0: So talk to me about the jazz scene in Hillsboro. You've got like a regular Thursday night thing, right?
2: Yeah. Yonder has spearheaded that mission in Hillsboro. I don't think there's anywhere else doing jazz on a regular basis in Hillsboro, and it's great. I don't want to have to drive all the way to, you know, Durham or Chapel Hill to do jazz. I want to do it in Hillsboro. I live in Eflin.
24: Yes.
2: It's my town. Hillsboro is my town. So it's really great. They've got it every Thursday, different groups. And we've been lucky to do it. We're in our second or third year of doing it.
24: Oh, longer than that. I think you've been doing it since, COVID let up. So, 2021, 2022?
2: Yeah.
24: Easily, so. I don't want to do the math, but that's a bunch of years.
2: I can't
0: that
2: do
0: sounds
2: the math.
0: Like subtraction. I'm not ready for that right now. So what's the if somebody goes to see some jazz at Yonder on a Thursday night, what could they actually expect? What's the vibe like?
2: Just a really nice place to go and relax, and it's cool in there. It's kind of dim. You know, you can sit at the bar and chat with people, or you can be over in the music part of the space. There's also like a little nook you can sit in. That's a nice thing. It's nice to be able to visit with people. Some people come in and read books.
24: Oh, yeah.
2: Yeah.
24: I like that we've kind of got it set up too, to where like each Thursday may be a different interpretation of jazz. Like Catherine and the Jazz Squad do like this excellent, smooth, sultry, like Billie Holiday on some nights. And then like you might come on another Thursday and like you'll have the New Morning Jazz doing like some improvisational stuff, or Danny Gruen's even playing.
2: Yeah.
24: He plays the trombone in Jazz Squad. So we try to make sure that it's a different thing. Most every Thursday, everything's kind of unique.
0: So we're visiting with Eric Pruitt and Catherine Whalen, and you gave us the Big Bob's recommendation for the Big Burgers. Is there a specific Thursday evening jazz type recommendation that you'd have that would go with a Thursday evening jazz night? You go see some jazz at Yonder, and then you want to go do something else afterwards. What's the recommendation there?
24: In Hillsboro? Yeah.
2: After?
24: After?
0: Or before. Maybe it's a pre-
2: Back to Eric's house.
0: Pre-jazz.
24: We may throw some afters over at my place. No, definitely you want to make an evening of it. There's, we've got Serratore's, which just recently opened up, and a lot of people like to pop over there and get some fresh pasta. get some pizza out of the wood-fired oven, and then swing by our place. You can pretty much just walk down Sheraton and King Street, even down on West Nash Street, and just pick your spot, grab you something to eat, and then come in. There's a bunch going on in Hillsborough, and it's like, you know, you and I were talking earlier about like New York City and stuff. It's not like an overwhelming set of decisions to make. You know, there's like five or six, but they're five or six really solid ones. So, you know, come on down. You don't have to worry about like, you know, decision panic.
2: It's a lot of flavors. I went to Ixtapa recently, and that place is so good. You feel as though you're in Mexico. It's just beautiful. So tropical. You can sit outside by the river and bougainvilleas, guacamole.
24: You're making me hungry.
2: That place is good. You go there sometimes. You ever go there?
24: Oh, yeah.
2: Yeah.
24: Oh, yeah.
0: I feel like it's a little bit weird that we're 8 minutes into this and talking about Hillsborough and things to do. And it is actually Hog Day weekend, and we have not said the words Hog Day. What are things like for a business downtown on Hog Day weekend in Hillsborough?
24: It's interesting because you can tell right away that there's people in there that don't normally come around, because they'll ask questions that most everybody already knows the answer to. So that's how you can tell. That's how we gauge a successful tourism event, is by the number of odd questions that we receive. So we're gearing up for that. We're training the staff on how to answer some of these things and just prepping them for it.
0: Hog Day Extravaganza coming up this weekend, and it's a busy weekend in Hillsborough, and there's always a lot to do. I guess I should mention that I've got a thing going on at Yonder this weekend, too. Folks can get on the Chapelboro events calendar and get a ticket to come build a terrarium with me at Yonder on Sunday afternoon, evening. I think we're getting started around 5:30. So.
24: Yeah, this is the second one you've done. After that first one, everybody's like, we got to do it again. So,
0: I mean, the people that end up with the terrariums at the end of those are like, I'm always... I enjoy building the terrariums, and I love the way the terrariums look, but how excited people are at the end after they've built their own and they're like holding it there, it's heartwarming. It's absolutely heartwarming.
2: That's wonderful.
0: That's one of the things that I love about Yonder too, is that there's, you know, you've got jazz one night, we've got an open mic one night, we've got a quarterly event that brings in literary figures that fills up a bar. What's the tagline? The living room for the community?
24: Yeah, Hillsborough's living room. And I don't know if I can do this or not, but I do want to say that next Wednesday, we're trying something new out altogether called the True Crime Happy Hour, where we're having Major Tim Horn, the former homicide detective over at the Orange County Sheriff's Office, walk us through him solving a 20-year-old cold case. And it's going to be incredible, and really looking forward to this. And I don't know, it's like doing weird stuff over there.
2: That is nifty.
24: Oh, I can't wait.
0: That's a good one. That's like it's like stumbling into a podcast when you walk into a bar, right?
24: That's
0: like
24: what we want.
0: Inside of this podcast all of a sudden.
24: That's what we want.
0: Great stuff. We're visiting with Eric Pruitt and Catherine Whalen, and we are just about out of time. So I want to turn it over to both of you if there's anything else that either of you wanted to say that we haven't gotten to so far.
2: I have two places that I'd like to recommend in Hillsborough. These are not nighttime things necessarily, but the OCIM thrift shop, which is Orange Congregations and Mission. I've been going there since I was about 16, and it's a fantastic thrift shop. Only open till 2, but then you could go over Volume Records and Beer will have opened, so you could go there, get some records, maybe have something to drink, and then you could end up at Yonder.
24: One of the other ones in the article that I mentioned, and this was a surprise to me. I didn't even really know it was there, but we had someone come into town, and it was 100 and something degrees outside. It was too hot to really go out and do anything. So we go over to Leland Little, and you can just tour their place. And they have it all set up almost like a museum, all these different things. And if it's something you like furniture, liquors, old spirits and stuff, and if it's something you can like, you can bid online for it. And I don't know, it's just like a cool little walk through, kill an hour in the heat, in the rain, in the snow, what have you.
0: Yeah, that's a good pick there, because I'm sure that they want more exposure too, right? They want people seeing the stuff. So
24: it's cool that we have some of the, you know, more weird stuff in town. I kind of like that.
0: Absolutely. We've been visiting with Catherine Whalen and Eric Pruitt. 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And check out Catherine Whalen's Jazz Squad playing each month at Yonder in Hillsborough. Thank you both so much for being here.
2: Thank you so much.
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7: Andrew here with you on News on the Hill. Not a whole lot of time left in the show. We got a couple orders of business. I also have an interview I want to play still with Aaron and our station manager, Aubrey Williams. We'll get to that in just a minute because that's pretty big news. First up, though, I do want to tell you about Table, because Table's got one of their signature events coming up. 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And let's go ahead and do traffic and weather together, and then we'll get to that Aaron Keck, Aubrey Williams conversation.
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7: Checking our roadways now. We are seeing a pretty healthy commute out there. Lots of folks on the roadways across campus still. South Columbia's got a lot of folks on at South Road, and Ridge Road looking pretty rough at the moment as well. Over in Carborough, Main Street and South Greensboro showing delays. Downtown Chapel Hill looking pretty good, but Fordham Boulevard's paying for it. Lengthy delays northbound as you approach the Manning Drive light. Southbound, you're seeing those slowdowns before you even get to Raleigh Road. And then northbound, more slowdowns in front of University Place up through I-40. 40 struggling from NC-54 all the way up to New Hope Church Road. Now for westbound travelers, same story on I-85. Slow go of it from Durham to Hillsboro. But Churton Street's looking pretty good. Durham Freeway looking better than it often does as well. Southbound's going pretty well. Northbound slowdown Cornwallis to Ellis as per usual. If there's something I'm missing, you could reach me on the text line. The number is 919-240-6000. 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Visit humanities.unc.edu to explore their public events, statewide initiatives, and K-12 educator resources. And we're going to listen in on a conversation from earlier today now, because we got big, exciting news here at 97.9 The Hill and chapelboro.com. Station's been sold. It's been sold to some pretty familiar names, though, including station manager Aubrey Williams. She joined Aaron Keck earlier today to share the details, and we'll listen in on that conversation right now.
9: Well, here at 97.9 The Hill, we have big news to announce today. 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We were under the umbrella of Jim Kitchen and Mark Vitale and Chris Ehrenfeld for more than 10 years, but we now have a brand new ownership team as of today with some pretty well-known names on that team if you are a fan of the station, including our own general manager, Aubrey Williams, who joins us here now in the studio. Good morning.
10: Good morning.
9: Congratulations.
10: Thanks. Oh, thank you so much, Aaron. Yeah, thank you. It's been a wild ride.
9: So tell us about the, like, what should folks know about the change from one team to another?
10: Yeah, so one thing that I think is probably the most important thing to understand is that from a listener standpoint, from a consumer standpoint, reader standpoint, it will feel very much the same. Mm. Because I am part of the new ownership group and I have been serving in a leadership position for this company for 10 years, much of what has been built in the last decade is very much the way we like it and the way we want it to continue to be, with local news being at the fore.
9: Yep. And the other folks on the team, a lot of them are WCHL alums as well, right?
10: That's right. So my partners moving forward are John Stillman, who many of our listeners will know from the Financial Symphony on the weekends, and Walter Storholt, who was once our news director here. So both WCHL alums. And then we've got two other partners, Mark Killian and Dave Staley, who are investing in what they believe in, which is the importance of local news media and how integral it is for a thriving democratic community.
9: And I think it's really important to emphasize that, because we're all super excited about this at the station. You know, we like you a lot, and I'm not just saying that because you're in the room with me, and John and Walter and all of the other guys as well. But it's also about continuity, right? We're not, you know, we're not going anywhere. It's a local ownership team. It's a local ownership team that's got a lot of folks on it who used to or currently still do work at the station and are committed to it and want to keep everything that we're doing going forward. And I'm super excited about that.
10: Yeah, you know, with the local focus and local people, you can count on the fact that the new ownership group, they're Tar Heel fans.
9: Yeah.
10: They're journalists. They understand this company. These are things that I think resonate with many in our community, including our team here. And I thank you for your kind words. Obviously, part of this decision for me has a lot to do with the team that we have in place. Mm-hmm. I feel really proud of what we've built together over the last 10 years. That includes you, obviously, in a major capacity, and Kenny and Jada and so many other folks, Brighton, that people of our community have come to know and love over this last many years because they show up every day and they work hard.
9: Brighton and Michael Coe are going to be super excited that Walter Storholt's on board because he knows what they do every day.
10: Absolutely.
9: Yeah.
10: Yes.
9: 100%.
10: I think that that's very important to point out. And I think that, you know, that understanding of local news and how it works and journalistic practices, especially in a hyper local market, is something that is a unique skill set. I will put it that way.
9: Speaking with Aubrey Williams, longtime GM, now co-owner of the Chapel Borough Media Group, because that little change is also being made. That's one change. Are there any other changes that people will notice going forward?
10: Not initially.
9: Yeah.
10: I think that there will be some changes to our internal space.
9: Right.
10: But that's more of a...
9: that's inside baseball.
10: That's inside baseball.
9: Yeah.
10: Yeah. From the listener standpoint and the reader standpoint and the social media standpoint, everyone can expect to rely on our coverage the way they have.
9: Anything else that folks should know right now?
10: I would just say, you know, a nod to Chris, Mark, and Jim for giving me this opportunity. They basically said, you know, if there's anyone on this planet who loves the station and would want to probably carry it forward. It's you, Aubrey, and I appreciate that recognition because I think, Aaron, you know as well as anyone that I've put a lot of blood, sweat, and tears and love into this place. It's very important to me, and so I feel honored to be able to be a part of the continuing and next chapter, and I am so glad you're with me on the ride.
9: Aubrey Williams, GM and now co-owner of 97.9 The Hill and Chapelboro.com, the Chapelboro Media Group officially. Thank you so much for being with us.
10: Thank you.
7: Aaron and Aubrey from earlier sharing that exciting news. 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As for right now, we're going to check our weather one more time, get a little bit of local music, and then be done with this edition of News on the Hill. This check of the weather is brought to you by Carolina Longevity, and we've got some pleasant temperatures coming our way. Right now, it is 84 degrees, down to 70 tonight, 92 tomorrow, 81 on Saturday. A lot of rain coming late on Friday and spilling into Saturday, and then 86 and sunny on Sunday. Warmer with thunderstorms to start next week, and then several days in a row with high temperatures predicted to be in the 70s. 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I'm just about out of time, but I like to play a local song at the end, and it's been way too long since I've listened to Fatlink's new Gravy. So here we go. Enjoy the rest of your Thursday.

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1: ABC News, I'm Michelle Franzen. A plane crash in northern Michigan under investigation. The Texas Military Department confirms it was an Air National Guard F-16 that went down during a training exercise. The pilot ejected safely. A federal judge has ordered the Kennedy Center to provide 30 days notice before making any changes to the building. That includes demolishing it. President Trump earlier told ABC News the center will be ripped down if he doesn't get credit. Here's ABC's Mary Bruce.
2: He is adamant that he should be recognized for helping the institution financially. And it comes just a day after the board voted to immediately close the center for renovation, citing safety concerns after a judge blocked them from adding Trump's name to the building.
1: In Los Angeles, the woman driving the SUV that crashed into a bus this week, killing two people, is facing charges. Her court date postponed due to medical reasons. Tonight, a vigil will be held for the victims of the bus crash, along with the news helicopter that crashed and killed two on board and another person on the ground. This is ABC News. A gruesome investigation widening in Philadelphia. The case involves five missing women, an adult film director who's since died, his son questioned by police, along with a trove of digital evidence and videos dating back nearly a decade.
3: Among the videos, authorities say they've identified two other missing women, Gabrielle Amorando and Mary Bell Freeses, who disappeared 6 years apart, their bodies never found. And the family of Nicole Fusaro, one of the five missing women who was 27 when she disappeared in 2018, telling our Philadelphia station WPVI, Nicole was a beautiful, kind-hearted woman who deserves so much better than what happened to her.
1: ABC's Morgan Norwood. Police say no charges have been filed yet. The State Department confirming that it's approved travel visas for a core delegation from Iran to participate in the annual UN General Assembly in New York City that gets underway next week. I'm Michelle Franzen, ABC News.
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11: Good evening and welcome into Live and Local. Aaron Keck here with you on this Thursday, the 17th, getting you into the night with an hour of local music. Going to be especially live tonight. We'll be joined in the studio in just a bit by the band Mad Crush, one of our favorites. They got a new album coming out tomorrow called The Many Moods of Mad Crush, and a show coming up at the Speakeasy as well. They're going to be here playing a couple songs live in the studio to get us into this Thursday evening. So hang out with us for that coming up in just a bit. Going to get the hour started with a Mad Crush song, not on this new album, but on their first album from all the way back in 2018. This is Mad Crush with Northern Lights on 97.9 The Hill.

0: That was off their first album from 8 years ago. They got a new album coming out tomorrow. That is Mad Crush there with Northern Lights, getting us started on Live and Local. Mad Crush is here in the studio, and they're going to be playing some music live off this new album and chatting about that in their upcoming show at the Speakeasy in Carrboro when Live and Local continues after this on 97.9 The Hill.
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0: Hey, welcome back to Live and Local. Aaron Keck here with you in the studio, joined tonight by the band Mad Crush, one of our favorites. They got a new album that is coming out Friday called The Many Moods of Mad Crush. They got a show at the Speakeasy in downtown Carrboro on Saturday if you want to catch them live, and they are always a lot of fun to see live. MadCrushBand.com, the website at Mad Crush Band if you want to follow them on Instagram. And we are joined in the studio by almost the entire band, Joanna Satin, John Elderkin, Mark Whelan, Chuck Garrison, and Pat Dillon here in the studio. Happy day to Laura Thomas, who can't join us, but everyone else is here. Thanks to all of you for being with us tonight.
6: Thank you for having us.
7: Yeah, this is great.
0: We'll chat in a few minutes, but let's hear a song. What do you want to play first?
6: Sure. This is called Bad Decisions.
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0: Awesome. You're listening to Mad Crush. They're here live in the studio playing music from their new album, The Many Moods of Mad Crush, which is out this week. Again, playing at the Speakeasy on Saturday as well. Joanna, John, Mark, Chuck, and Pat from the band here in the studio. We'll chat with them and play more music when we come back on Live and Local after this.
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5: My name's Xavier Williams. I'm from Chapel Hill. I would recommend Noble Orthodontics, that friendly atmosphere that they have. It was very welcoming to come in and very informative as well. I really felt like all of my questions were taken care of and addressed appropriately, and felt like the treatment plan that was developed for me really aligned with what I was trying to do. It was a very quick process as well. By the time I scheduled my consultation and by the time I actually started my treatment, the time between there was very short, which was nice for someone that was looking to see results as quickly as possible.
6: There's something about the taste of cherry Coca-Cola that makes every moment a little more memorable. 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With cherry Coca-Cola, Diet Cherry Coke, and Coke Zero Sugar Cherry, grab an ice-cold cherry favorite and make some new memories with a taste that's been bringing people together for generations.
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0: You are listening to Live and Local. I'm Aaron Kick here with you in the studio, joined tonight by the band Mad Crush, Joanna Satin, John Elderkin, Mark Whelan, Chuck Garrison, and Pat Dillon here in the studio. Their new album is The Many Moods of Mad Crush. It is not out yet, but it will be out tomorrow. We're getting an advance preview of some of the songs tonight. They're playing at the Speakeasy in downtown Carrboro on Saturday evening, so head down there and catch them live if you can on Saturday. Mad Crush Band on Instagram if you want to follow them there. Mad Crush Band.com is the website if you want to go there and find out more. Guys, thank you all so much for being with us tonight.
8: Thanks for having us.
0: What time at the Speakeasy? I don't have that written down.
8: The opening band, the Flooded Pool, starts at 8, and then okay. We'll start at 9.
0: And you'll start at 9. Yeah. Okay, so at that time, if you want to head downtown and catch them live. So Thanks for being back in the studio. I'm always so excited. Like, we're always so excited to have you in here, so thanks. Always a treat.
8: Thanks.
0: Tell us about the album. I like asking like totally open-ended questions and just walking away. So, what's going on
9: Tell
0: in your
9: us about
0: lives?
9: Yourself.
0: Yeah. Oh, I've used that one too.
8: So the record started with sort of an intention, which is originally the band did a lot of duets and back and forth, kind of June and Johnny style, or Nancy Sinatra and Lee Hazelwood. And this time, I wanted to try to write songs that gave each of us sort of the characters that we are. A little more independent voice. So there's a little more of that on the record this time.
0: I was going to ask about the songwriting, and I was going to ask about like characterization in the songwriting. Yeah. Like the characters that you are in the songs, are they you? Are they characters? Ooh. Are they like distinct characters that are like consistent from one song to the next? Or are they different people at different times? Like,
9: that is good.
0: What goes into the writing process?
8: That is a great question. You know, honestly, I do think of us as characters in the way that, you know, if you read a novel and the author's name is the main character, but it's just sort of an exaggerated version.
0: Yep, yep.
8: But because of the way, at least for me, because of the way music just kind of comes out, it's hard to keep it exactly the same character from song to song to year to year.
0: Mm-hmm.
8: But I think there's some, like Joanna's kind of wry and sometimes questioning my character's intentions.
10: Right,
8: like
10: right.
8: That.
10: Yeah.
9: A little bit of truth.
0: Yeah. I was going to say, in real life and in
9: right.
0: music.
8: That's yeah. where you get to answer.
9: Right. Yeah. Well, yeah, you... sometimes when I hear a song for the first time that John writes, I'm a little offended, and that's when he, that's when he tells me these are just characters.
0: Of course,
9: but other
0: right.
9: times they are, when they're, you know, lovely songs.
8: When they're beautiful, when they're beautiful. Totally heartfelt.
0: Yeah. 100%, yeah. So how does the songwriting work? Like, John, do you write, do you do most of the writing, all the writing? Like, how does it, all the writing?
8: No,
0: yeah.
8: Well, I come up with the structures and the lyrics, okay. and then these guys add tons, and... I'm sorry Laura can't be here, but she is also really instrumental in that. But yeah, there's no way I could come up with some of the stuff they do.
9: Yeah, it becomes a process we all contribute to once it's handed to us.
0: Right.
9: By John.
0: Speaking with the band Mad Crush, the many moods of Mad Crush is the title of the album. What are the moods of Mad Crush, I have to ask?
9: Ooh.
8: You guys want to handle that one?
11: Oh.
8: Is confused a mood?
11: Yeah, confused. I think there's a little bit of a lot of hope, a little bit of sadness. I think it's just yeah. kind of the human condition all swirled up in the... Yeah.
0: Is it confusion followed by hope that you're going to emerge from the confusion followed by sadness that you realize that you're not?
11: I describe every day, every waking moment of my life. But yeah, basically, yeah.
8: I think Aaron, there was a time where I wanted to write a whole album about a day in Chuck's life. But it was too much. It's too much. That's for Tolstoy.
0: James Joyce, like.
11: Yeah, like Dubliners, right?
0: Yeah. Garrison's Day.
11: Or Ulysses, right?
0: Yeah. You'll have people like come to Chapel Hill and like do pilgrimages to all right. the sites, yeah.
11: Yeah.
0: I don't want to extend this metaphor for too much farther because I've read Ulysses. But
8: there could be a Chuck's Day.
0: There could be a Chuck's
8: there
0: Day,
8: could
0: yeah.
8: Be a Chuck's
0: yeah.
8: Day. That would be great.
11: There's a Chucky Day, but I won't go on about that right now. It's May 5th, Chucky Day.
0: There you go. So you've got the album's coming out tomorrow, technically, Friday the 18th. What is the feeling right now, like album release eve? How do you feel?
9: I'm excited.
0: Yeah.
8: Yeah.
0: This is album number two, right? Like full three?
8: It's
0: because there was an EP and an
8: there
0: album,
8: was an EP
0: right,
8: and
0: right,
8: then
0: right.
8: an
0: so
8: album, and then we've done lots of
0: three.
8: Little singles yep, and yep. twin releases, but... Honestly, this one took a while, and we really need to say thank you to Charles Cleaver, who yes. produced and mixed it, and Tim Harper, where we recorded it. But Charles I highly recommend him to anyone.
0: He was literally just in last week with Ann Claire, because she's got
8: oh,
0: new
8: yeah,
0: stuff out.
8: Right.
0: Yeah.
8: Yeah. Yep, yep. And I think he scored the strings on that one, I think. Yeah, he's remarkable.
0: Yeah. Awesome. And you got the show at the Speakeasy coming up after that. Joanne, I interrupted you.
9: Oh, no, you're fine. I was just thinking about, I'm also really loving the CD cover.
0: The CD cover is really cool. Yeah.
9: Which is really cool, you know, designed by our artist friend, Adam Cohen. So we're grateful to him. For
0: drawings
9: that.
0: Of each of you in the band, right? Yeah.
9: Yeah.
8: At adamcohen.com.
9: Oh, there you go. Gotta promote.
0: And then the Speakeasy show is coming up on Saturday. What should folks know about that?
8: You want to go?
11: I'm just gonna say, unfortunately I can't make it. My oldest is a senior in high school, and we have to do college trips.
9: What?
0: Oh.
11: Yeah, I know. Oh, you didn't know, Joe. Sorry, I'd break the news here live.
0: Wait, where are you? Where are you
11: we're
0: going?
11: We're in Chicago.
0: Oh, fun.
11: We're going to DePaul and Loyola.
0: Nice.
11: And maybe UIC, but I think
9: admissions counselors, if you're listening,
11: right? Yeah, if anyone's getting letters of recommendation out there, or could put in a good word, that'd be great.
0: It's like every school in Chicago. It's going to be a fun trip.
11: Well, it's not Northwestern.
0: It's not Northwestern, but they're not in Chicago though. They're out of town.
11: They're way up there, aren't they?
0: Yeah.
11: University of Chicago is not on the list.
0: Oh yeah. Again, knowing what I know about the University of Chicago, that's probably for the best.
11: Yeah.
8: Boom.
11: A lot of trouble there. I'm getting mailers near the University of Chicago.
8: You are?
11: Yeah.
8: Yeah.
12: We're,
8: really?
12: We're in that time, too.
11: So okay.
12: You've already visited Loyola.
11: Oh, have you? Okay. All right. Well, maybe.
12: So, yeah, we can talk about this later.
8: Swag, please.
11: Swag. Yeah, yeah.
0: So
9: we'll talk about all of these colleges at the show.
0: At the show.
9: On
0: yeah.
9: Saturday night.
0: With
9: come
0: Chuck
9: see
0: Chuck not
9: it.
0: There, so right. like.
12: So tomorrow is definitely not Chucky Day.
11: No, not tomorrow.
0: Right, right.
8: But we will have several drummers filling in.
9: It will be fun.
0: Okay, awesome.
8: Yeah. Yeah.
0: And then what's coming up next for you after that?
8: That's a good question. Mm. We're not sure if we should record some more or play live some more.
0: Both.
8: We could do both.
0: You could do both.
8: We're, how about this? In the wake of releasing this big epic record, we're mulling.
0: Okay. I like it. I mean, you could split the difference and do like a live recording of a show. Ooh, and release that.
8: God, that's a great idea. Yeah. I love that. Yeah.
0: I get 10% of the royalties. Yeah.
8: The Keck Sessions.
0: Yes, there you go. Okay. Love it. We're here with Mad Crush again. Joanna, John, Mark, Chuck, and Pat here in the studio. MadCrushBand.com, the website. Mad Crush Band on Instagram. Follow them there. Speakeasy show on Saturday night, starting with the openers at 8. They're going on at 9. The Many Moods of Mad Crush is the album, and that's out on Friday. Let's hear one more song. What are you going to wrap up with?
8: Great. This is called Summer Ends, and it goes like this.
0: Go for it.

0: The band is Mad Crush. The album is The Many Moods of Mad Crush. It's out Friday. 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They're on at 9. 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MadCrushBand.com, the website. Mad Crush Band on Instagram, the handle, if you want to follow them there. Joanna, John, Mark, Chuck, Pat, thank you all so much for being with us tonight.
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0: Hey, welcome back to Live and Local. Aaron Keck here with you in the studio, joined tonight by the band Mad Crush, one of our favorites. They got a new album that is coming out Friday called The Many Moods of Mad Crush. They got a show at the Speakeasy in downtown Carrboro on Saturday if you want to catch them live, and they are always a lot of fun to see live. 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And we are joined in the studio by almost the entire band, Joanna Satin, John Elderkin, Mark Whelan, Chuck Garrison, and Pat Dillon here in the studio. Happy day to Laura Thomas, who can't join us, but everyone else is here. Thanks to all of you for being with us tonight.
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0: We'll chat in a few minutes, but let's hear a song. What do you want to play first?
2: 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This is called Bad Decisions.
0: Go for it.

0: Awesome. You're listening to Mad Crush. They're here live in the studio playing music from their new album, The Many Moods of Mad Crush, which is out this week. Again, playing at the Speakeasy on Saturday as well. Joanna, John, Mark, Chuck, and Pat from the band here in the studio. We'll chat with them and play more music when we come back on Live and Local after this.
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0: You are listening to Live and Local. I'm Aaron Kick here with you in the studio, joined tonight by the band Mad Crush, Joanna Satin, John Elderkin, Mark Whelan, Chuck Garrison, and Pat Dillon here in the studio. Their new album is The Many Moods of Mad Crush. It is not out yet, but it will be out tomorrow. We're getting an advance preview of some of the songs tonight. They're playing at the Speakeasy in downtown Carrboro on Saturday evening, so head down there and catch them live if you can on Saturday. Mad Crush Band on Instagram if you want to follow them there. Mad Crush. CrushBanda.com is the website if you want to go there and find out more. Guys, thank you all so much for being with us tonight.
10: Thanks for having us.
0: What time at the Speakeasy? I don't have that written down.
11: The opening band, The Flooded Pool, starts at 8, and then okay. We'll start at 9.
0: And you'll start at 9. Yeah. Okay, so at that time, if you want to head downtown and catch them live. So Thanks for being back in the studio. I'm always so excited. Like, we're always so excited to have you in here, so thanks. Always a treat. Thanks. Tell us about the album. I like asking like totally open-ended questions and just walking away. So, what's going on
12: Tell
0: in your
12: us about
0: lives?
12: Yourself.
0: Yeah. Oh, I've used that one too.
11: So the record started with sort of an intention, which is originally the band did a lot of duets and back and forth, kind of June and Johnny style, or Nancy Sinatra and Lee Hazelwood. And this time, I wanted to try to write songs that gave each of us sort of the characters that we are. A little more independent voice. So there's a little more of that on the record this time.
0: I was going to ask about the songwriting, and I was going to ask about like characterization in the songwriting. Like the characters that you are in the songs, are they you? Are they characters? Ooh. Are they like distinct characters that are like consistent from one song to the next, or are they different people at different times? Like,
12: that is good.
0: What goes into the writing process?
11: That is a great question. You know, honestly, I do think of us as characters in the way that, you know, if you read a novel and the author's name is the main character, but it's just sort of an exaggerated version.
0: Yep, yep.
11: But because of the way, at least for me, because of the way music just kind of comes out, it's hard to keep it exactly the same character from song to song to year to year.
0: Mm-hmm.
11: But I think there's some, like Joanna's kind of wry and sometimes questioning my character's intentions.
0: Right,
11: like
0: right.
11: That. Yeah.
12: A little bit of truth.
0: Yeah. I was going to say, in real life and in music.
11: That's where you get to answer.
12: Right. Yeah. Well, yeah, you... sometimes when I hear a song for the first time that John writes, I'm a little offended, and that's when he tells me these are just characters.
0: Of course,
12: but other
0: right.
12: times they are when they're lovely songs.
11: When they're beautiful, they're totally heartfelt.
0: 100%, yeah. So how does the songwriting work? Like, John, do you write? Do you do most of the writing, all the writing? Like, how does it all the writing?
11: No, I come up with the structures and the lyrics, okay. and then these guys add tons and. I'm sorry Laura can't be here, but she is also really instrumental in that. But there's no way I could come up with some of the stuff they do.
12: Yeah, it becomes a process we all contribute to once it's handed to us.
0: Right.
12: John.
0: Speaking with the band Mad Crush, the many moods of Mad Crush is the title of the album. What are the moods of Mad Crush, I have to ask?
12: Ooh.
11: You guys want to handle that one?
13: Oh.
11: Is confused a mood?
13: Confused. I think there's a little bit of a lot of hope, a little bit of sadness. I think that's just kind of the human condition all swirled up into.
0: Is it confusion followed by hope that you're going to emerge from the confusion followed by sadness that you realize that you're not?
13: I describe every day, every waking moment of my life. I
11: think Aaron, there was a time where I wanted to write a whole album about a day in Chuck's life. But it was too much. It's too much. That's for Tolstoy.
0: James Joyce,
13: like Dubliners, right?
0: Yeah, Garrison's Day.
13: Or Ulysses, right?
0: Yeah, you'll have people like come to Chapel Hill and like do pilgrimages to all the sites. Yeah. I don't want to extend this metaphor too much farther because I've read Ulysses.
11: But there could be a Chuck's Day.
0: There could be a Chuck's Day. Yeah,
11: That would be great.
13: There's a Chucky Day, but I won't go on about that right now. It's May 5th, Chucky Day.
0: There you go. So you've got the album's coming out tomorrow, technically, Friday the 18th. What is the feeling right now? Like, album release eve, how do you feel?
12: I'm excited.
0: Yeah.
11: Yeah.
0: This is album number two, right? Like full three?
11: It's
0: because there was an EP in it.
11: There was
0: album,
11: an EP
0: right,
11: and
0: right.
11: an album, so, and then we've done lots of little singles and twin releases, but... Honestly, this one took a while, and we really need to say thank you to Charles Cleaver, who produced and mixed it, and Tim Harper, where we recorded it. But Charles is – I highly recommend him to anyone.
0: He was literally just in last week with Ann Claire, because she's got new stuff out.
11: Yep. And I think he scored the strings on that one, I think. Yeah, he's remarkable.
0: Yeah. Awesome. And you got the show at the Speakeasy coming up after that. Joanne, I interrupted you.
12: Oh, no, you're fine. I was just thinking about, I'm also really loving the CD cover.
0: The CD cover is really cool. Yeah.
12: Which is really cool, designed by our artist friend, Adam Cohen. So we're grateful to him.
0: Drawings of each of you in the van, right?
12: Yeah.
11: At adamcohen.com.
12: Oh, there you go. Gotta promote.
0: And then the Speakeasy show is coming up on Saturday. What should folks know about that?
11: You want to go?
13: I'm just gonna say, unfortunately I can't make it. My oldest is a senior in high school and we have to do college trips.
12: What?
0: Oh.
13: Yeah, I know. Oh, you didn't know, Joe. Sorry, I'd break the news here live.
0: Wait, where are you? Where are you
13: we're
0: going?
13: Going to Chicago.
0: Oh, we're fun.
13: Going to DePaul and Loyola.
0: Nice.
13: And maybe UIC, but I think...
12: Admissions counselors, if you're listening.
13: Right, yeah. If anyone's getting letters of recommendation out there or could put in a good word, that'd be great.
0: That's like every school in Chicago. It's going to be a fun trip.
13: Well, it's not Northwestern.
0: It's not Northwestern. But they're not in Chicago, though. They're out of town.
13: They're way up there, aren't they?
0: Yeah.
13: University of Chicago is not on the list.
0: Oh, yeah. Again, knowing what I know about the University of Chicago, that's probably for the best.
13: Yeah.
11: Boom.
13: We're getting mailers near the University of Chicago.
11: You are?
13: Yeah.
11: Yeah.
14: We're in that time, too. So
13: okay.
14: We've already visited Loyola.
13: Oh, have you? Okay. All right. Well, maybe.
14: Yeah, we can talk about this later.
11: Swag, please.
13: Swag. Yeah.
0: So
12: we'll talk about all of these colleges at the show.
0: At the show.
12: On Saturday night.
0: With Chuck not there. So, like.
14: So tomorrow is definitely not Chucky Day.
13: No, not tomorrow.
0: Right.
11: But we will have several drummers filling in.
12: It will be fun.
0: Okay, awesome.
11: Yeah.
0: And then what's coming up next for you after that?
11: That's a good question. We're not sure if we should record some more or play live some more.
0: Both.
11: We could do both.
0: You could do both.
11: How about this? In in the wake of releasing this big epic record, we're mulling.
0: Okay. I like it. I mean, you could split the difference and do like a live recording of a show and release that.
11: God, that's a great idea. Yeah. I love that. Yeah.
0: I get 10% of the royalties. Yeah.
11: The Keck Sessions.
0: Yes, there you go. Okay. Love it. We're here with Mad Crush again. Joanna, John, Mark, Chuck, and Pat here in the studio. MadCrushBand.com, the website. Mad Crush Band on Instagram. Follow them there. Speakeasy show on Saturday night, starting with the openers at 8. They're going on at 9. The Many Moods of Mad Crush is the album, and that's out on Friday. Let's hear one more song we're going to wrap up with.
11: Great. This is called Summer Ends, and it goes like this.
0: Go for it.

0: The band is Mad Crush. The album is The Many Moods of Mad Crush. It's out Friday. Show at the Speakeasy in downtown Carrboro on Saturday night. They're on at 9. 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MadCrushBand.com, the website. Mad Crush Band on Instagram, the handle, if you want to follow them there. Joanna, John, Mark, Chuck, Pat, thank you all so much for being with us tonight.
1: 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Yeah.
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1: 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Now, here's the voice of the Tar Heels, Jones Angel.
2: 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Welcome to the latest edition of Carolina Football Live. 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
3: Show will be back in person the week of the Notre Dame game. But that doesn't mean we can't talk some great Tar Heel football. We'll chat with Coach about this last win against ETSU. Look ahead to Clemson. You'll hear from a couple of Tar Heels as well. Billy Edwards Jr. and Jalen Harvey will both join us on the show as well. Coach, first of all, great to see you. Thanks for doing this. And Carolina improved to 2-0 with that 35-3 win over ETSU on Saturday. I know you were happy with the win and win comfortably. Did you feel like you saw progress from your first game against TCU to this past Saturday and that victory over the Buccaneers?
4: Yeah, well, offensively, Jones, it was certainly good to not turn the ball over. That's always a good thing. You know, we were able to put together touchdown drives, which we didn't do against TCU. We got stopped a couple of times. We were on the one-yard line, ended up kicking a field goal. Got stopped another time. We were down there on a field goal attempt, so two other ones, actually. So we finished those drives and got the ball in the end zone, and that was, you know, that was great. You know, two turnovers on defense were big. You know, Seelman's caused fumbles start the third quarter, and then we were able to take that in for a score. And, of course, Greg Smith's interception, so really good play where he, you know, made a good catch on the low ball interception, kind of disguised the coverage and snuck over there. And we scored on that too. So it was good complementary football with our defense turning the ball over and then the offense taking advantage of those field position opportunities and getting the ball in the end zone and not settling for 3 points. So, you know, I thought those things were, you know, were definitely good. You know, we left a few things on the field we could handle a little bit better, but overall, those are the big things. No turnovers, getting the ball out twice and playing complementary football.
3: I was going to mention those two turnovers with Greg Smith being involved in both. No doubt Greg has the physical tools. If you could draw a safety, it may look like Greg Smith, but it appears that he's developing as well. It just seems like he's getting a little bit better. Have you seen that as well?
4: Yeah, absolutely, Jones. You know, Greg was a high school quarterback, and so really didn't play much defense in high school, and then was converted to safety at Florida, redshirted down there, and then came here last year and played, you know, in a rotation with several other guys that we had who have since graduated and moved on. And now he's gotten a chance to really get, you know, most all the reps as a starting safety, working with Peyton Waters and so forth. So they've developed a good good chemistry there. And so that's been really a big plus for us that, you know, he's come along, you know, very well in terms of fundamentals, techniques, reaction, recognition. It's hard at safety because you see, you know, all 11 players on offense and sometimes it can look, you know, like a crosswalk. But he's done a really good job of sorting things out and disguising coverages. The interception he made was not just a good catch, but really, you know, really good play on, you know, coming over late on that, you know, number three down the seam.
3: Four more sacks in this game for your team. That's seven now in two games. That's top 15 in the nation. What's allowing that disruption up front in your mind?
4: Well, you know, Jalen Harvey's had, you know, had a lot of activity out there. You know, he's fast off the edge with good power. You know, Xavier Lewis inside has been good. We've gotten good, you know, good pressure out of Melkart in the first game against TCU. So a lot of winning on individual pass rushes or on two-man type games. You know, less blitzing and more just, you know, pass rushing. But it's about team defense and it's coverage too. So if the receivers are open, it doesn't matter how fast you get there, the quarterback's going to hit them. And if the receivers are covered, and then the quarterback has to hold the ball a split second or two longer, then that gives the rush a chance to get there. So really all those sacks are you know, usually connected with good coverage. And a lot of times good coverage is connected with quarterback having to get rid of the ball quickly too. So it's team defense is really the theme here.
3: Fans are going to hear from Jalen a little bit later in the show. Had an opportunity to talk to him this week. What has he done well this year in your mind, and where can he improve? Obviously a young player, but seems to have a lot of physical gifts.
4: Yeah, Jones, I think similar to, you know, a conversation we just had about Greg Smith, that, you know, Jalen played, you know, some last year at Penn State, but, you know, he's our starter and has played opposite Melkart and he's gotten a lot of snaps and he's got a lot better at all the things he has to do because he's, you know, he's become very proficient at them with the number of reps that he's received. So he can rush, he can cover, you know, he can blitz. So he's, you know, shown a lot of skills playing on the end of the line of scrimmage that, you know, I think could transfer into, you know, next future things in his career.
3: Sure.
4: But he's, you know, that's a lot, you know, to show at that position, which is what our defense is, you know, important. One of the most important positions on our defense is the player at the end of the line of scrimmage. And it's not rushing. It's not just coverage, but it's also handling the zone reads and quarterback options and plays like that that attack the end of the line in the defensive end. So his athleticism and his power is a great combination. He's very instinctive and can rush the passer. So he's done a great job for us.
3: I think I have these numbers right, Coach. 32 guys played offensively and 35 played defensively in this game. I would have to think it's a benefit just to get that many guys in and a lot of young guys in to let them have some young or have some reps in live action.
4: Yeah, you know, those guys, you know, work hard and they continue to improve. And so it's good to see how they do against somebody else, you know, besides going against kind of the same people all the time. So, yeah, that's great.
3: Last thing, we'll take a break here and back with Coach Moore to do. But we had a chance to talk to ETSU coach Will Healy during that long weather delay. It was kind of a random situation. So Renner ended up talking to him down on the field. He talked about how much more sound he thought Carolina looked on tape this season. He was just really complimentary and really impressed with your team. Have you seen that as well? Do you feel like that's an area you guys have improved from last year to this?
4: I hope so. Yeah, we certainly tried to do that. We've targeted that. We're probably playing a few fewer defensive calls than we did last year, but a lot of it is having players that have been able to carry over. First of all, we've had all of our players here for the most part since January.
3: Sure,
4: that's a big plus, but you know, we have a lot of guys that were here last year, you know, that are back, you know, especially in the secondary. We have Waters, Greg Smith, K2, JP, JT, Trey. Mm-hmm. So you know, there's been a lot of continuity back there and, you know, a little bit of the same thing up front with Isaiah and Leroy X and Melkart. There's a few new guys and Derek McDonald has come in and done a great job. Even though he hasn't been here, he probably understands our defense as well as anybody. So that's been a big plus for us. So just playing.

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7: 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All right, let's get back to it. Let's get rejoined by the head coach of the Tar Heels, Bill Belichick. Going to talk a little Carolina offense, going to dive into the mailbag and more here on Carolina Football Live. In studio this evening for Carolina Football Live, I'm Jones Angel. He's the legendary head coach of Carolina football. You know him. He's Bill Belichick, and we're talking a little Tar Heels. You're going to hear from Billy Edwards in a little while. You'll hear from Jalen Harvey as well. Of course, Carolina heading to Clemson. We'll preview the matchup with the Tigers coming up in just a little bit. Coach, I want to ask you a few more questions about this past week, and then we'll move forward. Second straight game in which you had three running backs carry the ball relatively equally, and they all gave you something positive. But I was hoping to go through all three of these guys and just kind of hear what you feel like they do well, how they're helping the team, because they all are playing a big role right now. I'll start with your starter, Benjamin Hall. What have you seen from Ben here early in the year?
8: Well, Ben's a very consistent person and football player. Every day he does the right thing. He's here on time. He's here early. He's ready to go. He trains hard. He knows his assignments extremely well, helps the younger players. He has good leadership, tough kid, and, you know, just shows up to work every day and, you know, will out-compete or outwork most everybody you put him up against. You know, the other two are much younger. You know, McGill and Juju are both much younger. They're both very explosive players. They're fast. They're powerful. They've got good size.

0: as they break tackles. You know, some of the finer points of the game are way better than they were last year, but, you know, they still have some things, some, you know, some little things that can help them, you know, just be more productive. And they've gotten a lot better at them. And also, Ben's done a good job of helping to bring those guys along. So it's a really good group. They've all been very competitive. They're tough. They run hard. They break tackles. And it's nice to have a fresh guy in there that just, you know, keeps pounding the defense.
1: Those three, by the way, 122 yards, 45 receiving yards, 4 total touchdowns in the game this past week. So all three of them did well. Coach Billy Edwards had another solid game. One area that you have been pleased with that you've talked about some is his ability to get you out of a play that looks like maybe it won't be successful depending on what he sees at the line of scrimmage. I know this is a basic question, but how valuable is that for your team to have a guy who is capable and confident to do that at the line?
0: Well, it's extremely valuable, Jones. The worst thing you can do offensively is to lose yardage and be in long yardage. So it's hard to make 10 yards on 3 downs. It's even harder to make 10 yards on 2 downs or 1 down. So when you're in 3rd and long, 3rd and 9, 3rd and 10, those situations, you know, you've missed on the first 2 downs. It sucked. But yeah, Billy's done a nice job of preventing negative plays and long yardage situation, which keeps us moving the ball forward and putting pressure on the defense and trying to stay out of 3rd and long. And that saves you turnovers. It keeps you on the field longer offensively and allows you to score more points. So 1st and 2nd down have a lot to do with 3rd down, but he's done a nice job of, as you said, staying out of long, out of negative plays, whether it's throwing the ball away on a pass that's not open or, you know, checking out of a running play into a look that's not really advantageous for us to be running into. Tom Brady was extremely good at that. Of all the things that Brady did, which are a lot of great things, probably the best thing Brady did was keep us out of negative plays. And that allowed everything else to flow more smoothly.
1: Sure.
0: I've experienced that through my career, and I know how important it is, and Billy's done a really good job of it in the first 2 games.
1: When it comes to some of those checks before the play occurs, if he's changing the play or moving you to a different look, is that something that you just expect your quarterback to do, or does he have to earn the right to be able to adjust things in that way?
0: Well, I don't think it's so much earning the right. I think it's Jones more seeing it. It was, you know, seeing what's real and what isn't. You know, a lot of times defenses will try to fake something, but it's really not real. And other times they get antsy and they show it and it's real and this is what they're doing. And you really should be trying to go away from where their strength is.
1: Sure.
0: And so I think it's really more of an experience thing as opposed to you can check them, I can't. It's more being able to see it and get the defense in the right or get the offense in the right play. Or sometimes you leave the play on and you just change the protection. You know, you have 6 players, a lot of times to block 7.
1: Mm-hmm.
0: 5 offensive linemen and a running back have 6 guys. But which 6 are they blocking? And if you're on the wrong 6 and you don't have that 7th guy blocked, sometimes you want to switch the protection so that you pick up the 6 most dangerous guys and let that 7th guy go. And most of the time he doesn't come. But if he does, you have an adjustment over there. But you pick the right guys. And that's a skill for a quarterback to kind of know which guys are coming, which guys are faking and they're not coming. They want you to try to block them, so they bring somebody else. So those are kind of the game within a game for the quarterback and the defense.
1: We're going to look ahead to Clemson a little bit later in the show. Coach will come back and be with us for the final segment. Coach, I did want to take a couple questions from Tar Heel fans here before we take a break. And a reminder, folks can get those questions in. AskTheHeels@gmail.com is the email address. Or shoot me something right there on social media at Jones Angel. Angel has 2 L's at the end. Don't forget that. Coach, Tim sent this one in, wanted to know if there was a position group that you felt had made the most progress since the offseason to now, as you guys have started getting into the year.
0: The most progress. Well, one of the hardest positions to develop is the offensive line. And that's, a number of reasons for that. There's techniques and fundamentals, and gaining strength and power to play against, you know, big people, especially guys who are upperclassmen with other teams. But the idea of getting all 5 linemen to see the same thing, to see the picture of which 5 guys are we blocking and how are we blocking them. And with the number of different looks that we've gotten from teams like TCU, ETSU did it last week. Certainly Clemson's going to do it, where they drop defensive backs into the middle of the defense and play Mike linebackers and things like that. They make it hard on the offensive line and for the offensive line to identify, all collectively do the right thing, all five of them, not just make their block, but block the right guys and block them the way we want to try to block them. So there's a lot of, a lot of improvement there and a lot of improvement from the group. One thing that's been good has been we've been able to keep the same group together for, you know, the majority of the spring and the majority of training camp in the season. So the more those guys play together, the more familiar they get, the more they can see those little nuances.
1: Let's get one more question, then we'll take a break. This one comes from Clint and wanted to know if you guys still do the Sunday night football. Talked about that some last year, where some of the guys who maybe didn't dress for the game or hadn't quite earned that opportunity yet played a scrimmage type thing on Sundays. Is that something that you're still doing?
0: Absolutely. Yeah, absolutely. And that's very much an opportunity for the guys who didn't play on Saturday to show us what kind of progress they're making, running our plays. In practice, the guys who don't play generally run the other team's plays. So this group of guys who don't play will be running some Clemson's plays. And they might look good or not so good doing that, but those are Clemson plays, not ours. We want to make sure we give the guys a chance to run our plays in a competitive situation so we can see how they're executing, you know, our calls, our offenses, and our defenses. Jordan Hall is a good example of a guy last year who didn't dress in the Clemson game and didn't play. And by the end of the year was our starting left tackle and now is, you know, having a real good year for us at left tackle, you know, in the 2026 season. So there's certainly an opportunity for guys who aren't playing to show that they're ready to play. And then when they get that opportunity to play, then, of course, they have to take advantage of it. But sure, that's how you earn that first opportunity.
1: Good questions. And as always, and again, we don't ask everyone every week, so we have some built up. So send them in, asktheheels@gmail.com. You can also shoot one to me on social media at Jones Angel, Angel with two L's at the end. All right, we're going to take a break. Come back. You'll hear from Billy Edwards, Tar Heel quarterback. Coach will rejoin us a little bit later in the show, and we'll look ahead to the matchup with Clemson. It's Carolina Football Live from Lear Field.
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1: Welcome back to Carolina Football Live. And as we promised, you're going to hear a couple different player interviews now in these next few segments of the show. We're going to start on the defensive side. You'll hear from Jalen Harvey in just moments. And then Carolina quarterback Billy Edwards Jr. coming up in the next segment. But let's start with Jalen Harvey on the defensive side of the ball. What a great start to the season for Carolina's defense in total. The Heels gave up 10 points on the first two drives of the year against TCU, a field goal and then a touchdown. Since then, the 17 drives between TCU and ETSU, the opponents have scored 3 points and averaging just 3.5 yards per play. A lot of reasons for that, and one of the individuals that helped that Carolina defense play well to this point is Penn State transfer Jalen Harvey. Through 2 games, 8 tackles, 2 sacks, a couple of quarterback hurries in there, and a fumble recovery as well. Both the sacks for Jalen Harvey came this past week, actually, in the 35-3 victory over ETSU. Harvey joined Adam Lucas and me in our podcast studio earlier this week. The full interview with Jalen Harvey is going to be available on the Carolina Insider podcast tomorrow on Friday. And you can see the video of the interview on the Carolina Insider podcast YouTube page as well. But I wanted to let you listen to a little bit of this conversation with Jalen Harvey.
13: We talked about this after the game on Saturday, that we were a little concerned about Jalen Harvey because I thought I saw him limping there towards the end.
1: Nah.
13: And there was no better way to get to the bottom of this than to just get Jalen Harvey right here in Pod World headquarters.
1: He's feeling great and joining us.
13: I'm happy to report he looks just fine. Jalen, how are you doing?
14: How you guys doing? I'm good. It was just a little cramp I had. I caught 2 leg cramps.
1: Look, when you're sacking the quarterback every other play, sometimes you get a little leg cramp, Adam. That's how it rolls.
13: Leg cramps hurt, though. I bet Jalen Harvey's leg cramps are a little different than mine.
1: Yeah, those muscles might be slightly larger than yours.
13: But a big day other than that, a couple sacks in the backfield constantly. How'd you feel like you played this past Saturday?
14: I felt good. It was still early. I need to work on more, but I felt like I did good.
1: All right, so this is, new experience for you here at Carolina. Kind of just take us through your time here so far, why Carolina was a place you wanted to come to when you left Penn State. Like, just take us through all of it.
14: Well, first thing, Bill Belichick.
1: That's pretty easy.
14: So that wasn't no hard decision on coming here. It was Bill Belichick, one of the best coaches in the league. I see how he developed every position, especially my position. Mm-hmm. So when I came here, we spent probably about like 2 hours watching film in my position or watching Hightower on how he see me as him. So it was just me seeing that as a coach. Well, as a player, I want to coach with somebody like that. So my decision to come here. Ever since then, everything's been smooth.
1: Take us through, like, training camp, spring. Like, what was that process like for you? How'd you feel like you developed and grew during that time period?
14: We're moving from DN to outside linebacker, or truly outside linebacker. It was for, like, me covering more, so I had to work on that. But it was just grinding for during the spring and fall. So now we here now.
13: You probably had an idea of Bill Belichick as a coach kind of from afar. Once you sat down with him and went through some film and have been on the practice field being coached by him, what are some of the things that people don't realize about him as a coach and a teacher?
14: He's understanding. He gonna tell you when he need to tell you to lock in, but he's an understanding coach. He's going to give you the fundamentals. He's going to give you the sauce for him. So as long as you listen to him, you good.
13: What's something he's told you that has made Jalen Harvey a better football player?
14: He's just said keep getting to the quarterback, keep grinding, keep nonstop rushing. So I just take that and do that.
1: All right, you mentioned you're playing. I mean, I think for people watching, I don't know if it's super clear that you're playing more kind of standing up a little bit. You are playing that outside linebacker maybe a little more than DN. For somebody who watches football but maybe doesn't know a hard difference, like what's the big difference between those two spots? I know you mentioned coverage. Like what is some stuff that you're being asked to do that maybe you weren't being asked to do previously?
14: Being space, reroute the slot receiver, drop back. Go to the hook curl, go to the curl flat. I got to make sure all the reads is good. I got to make sure he not throwing the RPO read. I just got to be in space more. With Dean, you just always taking that pound-pound contact with a tackle or a tight end.
1: How fast is that? Like, that's, you just said a lot of stuff. So, like is that happening all in just a couple seconds? Like, how fast do you have to process all of that?
14: Kind of fast. You got to be able to know what you're doing. In the game, you can't. There's no thinking in the game. You got to go. You got to react. If you mess up, don't matter. Just go under 10 miles per hour. So.
1: And these little slot receivers, those dudes are quick.
14: Yeah, you got to put hands on them.
1: Yeah, that's right. Mandatory. Yeah, just put your hands on them.
14: And coach always, like mentioned, reroute the seam. So he's got to reroute.
13: At what point did you start feeling like, I do know what I'm doing?
14: I'll probably say like a week into camp. After that, I sat down with my position coach, Coach Ty. He got me right, so ever since then I've been smooth.
13: He was bragging on you this week. I think he said you were electric coming off the edge.
1: Yeah.
13: What makes Jalen Harvey electric coming off the edge?
14: I say my get off. We practice get off every day in practice. So as long as Coach Ty keeps us doing get off, I'm a good get off.
13: How do you get better at that? Because I like, this might surprise you. No one has ever complimented me on that.
1: Adam Dutton, he's never been complimented on his get off. Never.
13: But I feel like from afar, I would think that's something you're either good at or you're not. But it sounds like you can get better at it.
14: Yeah. Coach Mo gave me right on that, too. Our strength and conditioning coach.
1: Okay, can I ask you about him? Because everybody says that he's really, really good. He's tough. But that he makes you better.
14: Mm-hmm.
1: How has he made you better?
14: Just like rehab work, like making sure I'm consistent with my rehab, always making sure I'm cool because I got a tendonitis problem. So he'll always make sure I'm getting my tendon loaded in, doing a weight room. He's just a good coach, even on and off the field. You want to talk to him about some personal stuff off the field, he's a good guy to talk to.
1: 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More to do on Carolina Football Live, though, after this commercial break. You're going to hear some from Billy Edwards Jr. We will preview Clemson with Coach Belichick in a bit and more. 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
22: Welcome back to Carolina Football Live. We are in studio tonight. You've heard from head coach Bill Belichick. You've heard from defensive lineman slash outside linebacker Jalen Harvey. And you're about to hear from quarterback Billy Edwards. Before we do that, a reminder that we are brought to you by Top of the Hill. In fact, that's normally where our show originates from. We will be in studio a handful of times this year, but most of the time we're there at Topo, 7 o'clock Thursdays this season with Coach Belichick and more. And what a great place to be, because for nearly 30 years, Top of the Hill Restaurant and Brewery has been a pre- and post-game tradition in Chapel Hill. With handcrafted beer, great food, terrific atmosphere, it is where Tar Heels come to celebrate. Okay, Billy Edwards Jr. won a four-man competition in the preseason to become the starting quarterback for the Tar Heels, a veteran player. I had an opportunity to speak with Billy. This was a few weeks ago. This was actually before the Tar Heels left for Ireland. Had a chance to talk to him about the preseason, about choosing Carolina, and a lot of other topics. Think you'll enjoy this conversation, part of this conversation. Billy is a sharp individual for sure. And this isn't the full interview. You can hear the full interview via the Carolina Insider podcast channel. We use this as part of our Ireland show when we were previewing the TCU matchup. And you can also watch this interview on the Carolina Insider podcast YouTube channel. Let's let you listen a little bit to the starting quarterback for Carolina football, Billy Edwards. Man, excited to be joined by QB1 here for Carolina football. That is Billy Edwards, wants the junior. Got to stick with the junior there. Billy's joining me as Carolina prepares for TCU in Ireland. Billy, first of all, thanks for joining us. And secondly, like, what's been going on? Take us through like this last month with camp, with quarterback competition, with all of it. What's been shaking?
23: Yeah, it's been a lot of fun. It's been hectic. A lot of football, a lot of meetings, obviously, right? The camp grind. 14, 15-hour days up here, but it's been a lot of fun. You know, I think this time of year for football is definitely, you know, one that, yeah, it's tough, and people, you know, sit there and look at it like they know August is going to be a grind, but this is where seven days ago, we got to do all football for pretty much a month. So I think, you know, I enjoyed it a lot. Obviously, this is my 6-1, so, you know, a little bit of a vet now, have kind of all the tricks and stuff I need, you know, under my sleeve. So it's been a lot of fun. It's been hectic. Obviously, we get school started, get things rolling, kind of get into a little bit of a normal schedule, you know, practice schedule, at least with what we're going to be in the season of going in the afternoon and, you know, lift in the morning, meetings in the morning, class, et cetera. But it's been a lot of fun. It's coming up on us quick. So, you know, we got practice Tuesday, practice Wednesday, and we're on the road.
22: So, as you said, you've done this before. This is year 6 for you. How has this year been different so far, if it has been different? Like, what's unique about this situation to you so far?
23: I say it's just been different, right? Obviously, you know, coming to a new school and you know, there's all the little adjustments and tweaks, and you're with a new program or with a new coaching staff. Everybody kind of does their thing their own way. So you just kind of figure out the lay of the land, figure out, all right, this is how my routine is going to be. This is what my, you know, pre-practice has got to be. Hey, I'm going to come lift in the morning, or no, I'm going to lift right after practice. So it's just been kind of rolling with the punches. Obviously, I'm older now, and I have, you know, 5 years prior to this under my belt. So I kind of have a little bit more of what to anticipate of, you know, trying to get ahead of the eight ball. But it's been, you know, it's been a lot of just adjusting and a lot of, you know, kind of one day at a time sort of things, right? We're with camp, yeah, you know, we're going 5 days in a row or whatever it is. All right, just focus on this practice at a time. Just focus on this day. Go home, get the 8 or 9 hours of sleep you can, and reset.
22: So the kind of focusing on every day,
1: Does that get hard at any point in time? I mean, does that get monotonous? Does that get boring?
23: It does, but I think, you know, there's beauty in the process, and I think obviously
1: you are Bill Belichick guy. I can already tell just by things like that.
23: And, you know, you put stuff in place, you know, to have your okay. This is when I want to get my mind away from football or away from this facility for 30 minutes, 45 minutes, whatever it is. Whether that's a nap, whether that's you know talking to your buddies from home, talking to your family, whatever. But it's fun. I mean, that's like I said, this time of the year. And, you know, the last month that we went through is the best part of the year because you get to focus on only football. You do football pretty much 24/7, and you never get that opportunity to do that for the rest of the calendar year. So you got to, you know, make the most of it.
1: I heard you talking in your press conference earlier this week about learning a new system and kind of how you do it. You said flashcards were a big part of that.
23: Oh, yeah.
1: Visual guy.
23: Oh, yeah. Flashcards. You know, you got to go through a few times and yeah, you may be writing the installation word for word, but then, you know, the more I write it, the more, you know, I remember it, and the better I can go out and teach it to somebody and speak it. The walkthroughs were a big thing, too, just getting a script and going out there and being like, all right, we're on the left hash, we're in this personnel, we got this motion, going through the cadence, going through, okay, what's the worst look I can get on this play? How am I getting out of it? Just all the little details that go into learning a new offense. I've always found that, you know, a great challenge, one that I've really enjoyed of, you know, whether I've been transferring, I've had a new offensive coordinator change, system change, one that I really enjoy because it's kind of humbling in the beginning of, all right, you know, yeah, you called it this at your old school, but now you got to remember it as this, or this is how we read this concept at your old school, now we want to read it like this. So now you got to, you know, kind of retrain the brain, rewire the brain a little bit, and it's a lot of fun because you can see the growth and kind of, okay, I'm coming back on day three and I remember X, Y, and Z now. That's a little bit more of a motivation. All right, now I can push on to the next install and kind of push myself that way. So it's a lot of fun. I enjoy it. Obviously, as you heard, you know, flashcards, notepads, walkthroughs. I would call people and just be like, hey, they have no clue what it means, by the way, but like, hey, my brother, or hey, my dad, or hey, whatever, just read this out loud for me. And then I'm going through, all right, we're on the left hash. This is what we just got called. This is what, you know, my system will be in place for if it goes good or bad. So it was a lot of fun. I enjoyed it. And I think it's kind of once you get through that first set of growing pains in the winter when it's first getting installed, then every time you hear that offense again or every time that play comes up, even if it's in a practice, you know, Monday, Tuesday, Wednesday, there's always different levels that you can kind of tap into and learn of the play, of the system, of kind of get into, you know, more calculus, they say, of maybe in January we were focusing on algebra and some kind of basic level stuff. So it's a lot of fun. I enjoy the challenge, and I think, you know, that's something that I've always tried to pride myself on as a quarterback of making sure that, you know, we're in the best play possible or, you know, if we're in a bad play, get us to something that we can, you know, it's, as Coach Belichick would say, it's not an uphill battle, right? You want to make it an even battle. You want to get, you know, to the best play look, even if that's, hey, we got to go make 5 one-on-1 blocks, and, you know, that's the game of football. That's what we're going to have to live with.
1: So my impression of Coach Petrino is that there's a lot of offense in there.
23: Oh, yeah.
1: Is that a fair impression, and was that a challenge for you?
23: Yeah, it's always going to be a challenge, but I think, you know, definitely from the last offensive system I was in, I think they challenged us a lot mentally, so I think I was ready for it, and I was eager to, you know, push myself in that stance and learn, you know, I think where it really gets, you know, detailed and, you know, maybe people get a little bit intimidated is when you get into the situation of football. Like, hey, in goal line, this is what we're doing. In short yardage, this is what we're doing. Low red, high red, third down. That's when, you know, the kind of the levels to all the installation can really grow on you quickly. And I think just me being an older guy and having been in, you know, a number of different systems at a number of different places, I kind of take that challenge, you know, head on and really try to embrace it because I think it's a lot of fun when you can learn it. And then you know, like I always joke with Coach Petrino sometimes too when we're talking about a certain play and I'm like, I remember the exact first meeting when you walked in here and said that play, and I was like, what is this guy talking about? I've been to, you know, three schools prior, four systems, five offensive coordinators. Like, I've been around the block, and he's talking, and I'm like, oh, my gosh, you have no clue what he's saying. But, like, now I can sit here and tell you it. Like, you know, I've been speaking it my whole life. So it's a lot of fun. I enjoy that challenge. And, you know, when you get to go out there and put it to life and put it on the field and actually start running it, it makes it a whole lot funner.
1: So you're 23, correct?
23: I am.
1: So how do you handle playing with 17-year-olds and 18-year-olds, and how do you manage that?
23: Yeah, I think just you got to put yourself in their shoes a little bit, right? Obviously, remember, we obviously signed a lot of high school kids. We had a lot of kids come in, you know, when I transferred in here too. So, yeah, there would be times where I got to remind myself, like, hey, you know, C.J. Sadler, this kid's 17, 18 years old. This is the first time being away from, you know, home and probably his whole life. So, like, reminding yourself with, you know, what was I like at that age? because I was that age, even though it feels like a really long time ago, with you know how college football kind of makes the years blend together. It's been a lot of fun because, you know, I think the biggest thing for me is obviously developing that relationship. And yeah, you gotta, you know, there's obviously some lingo that probably has outdated me a little bit that you know I've moved on past, but you know, getting familiar with that, getting familiar with her family, where they go to high school, what all that things, you know, about those guys' background. So that way, you know, when it did come in the huddle and I'm going to look to, you know, Carnell, hey, I need you right here on this play. Like, I have a relationship with him. I understand kind of whether he's having a great day, bad day, great spring, bad spring, whatever it is. I kind of have a better feel for what they're going through, because there is a big adjustment for making, you know, the college jump. And especially these kids, a lot of these kids are, you know, from further away from home. So they're, you know, they're out and about for the first time in their lives. So trying to just be, you know, a little bit of an older guy that they can always look to me for a calm presence. And, you know, I may not go out with them, or I may not hang out with them outside the facility all the time, but, you know, I'm there if they ever need anybody to kind of fall back on and off the field.
1: Was there a moment where you're like, whoa, I'm older than these bros?
23: Yeah. When people start asking what year you're born, I'm like 03, and they're all looking at me like I'm crazy. And I was like, what about y'all? They're like 08, 07. I was like, holy, I think we had it again the other day. Someone said, like, someone looked at me. I was at lunch with a couple of guys, and someone looked at me like, 03, like I'm 08. And I'm looking at another guy, and he's like, I'm 07. And I was like, yeah, I'm definitely, you know, at the top of this table in terms of age. And they look at me like 03 is the 1990s.
1: Easy, Billy. Now you're talking to me. I'm double your age here. Come on now. What should Carolina fans expect to see from this offense, in your opinion? I mean, I know that's a moving target, too, and it's probably going to develop as this year goes on. But as you have become accustomed to it, you know your teammates a little bit better now. What do you think y'all's identity is?
23: Well, I think we're just going to go out there and try and play the game the right way. I think, you know, I think we're always going to try and give ourselves the best chance of getting the best play possible. So I think, you know, we're going to have our opportunities to be explosive and to take deep shots. We got a great, you know, receiver room, tight end room, running back room, where we have guys that can go down there and make plays. But I think we also, you know, as Coach Petrino has, you know, kind of echoed to us, and also Coach Belichick, of, you know, we got to be able to run the ball. So we have to be able to establish it up front. I think guys, you know, we really trying to embrace the contact, the physicality, the toughness of, you know, really kind of establishing it all up front. And then, you know, knowing that, okay, when a team wants to load the box or put 7-8 guys in there, whatever it is, then, you know, we got the dudes on the outside that can, you know, really kind of make those explosive plays, make me look great, make the offense, you know, score a bunch of points. So I think really just trying to play the game the right way, I think, is, you know, the one thing that I expect from the guys. I know we all expect from each other, and I think our fans can expect.
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2: We're about to spend a few weeks at New Hope Church talking about what comes after death. I'm Pastor Adam, and I think this conversation matters because for a lot of us, heaven isn't just something we wonder about. There's a person attached to that question. We believe what the Bible says, but we still miss them. We wish we knew more. So we're going to open up the Bible and talk about what we can know, what God has promised, and the comfort we can find there. It's called Afterlife, a series on heaven, and I'd love to have you with us this September at New Hope Church in Durham.
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22: It's Carolina Football Live. We are in studio tonight for the show. A reminder that Coach Belichick will be back with us in just a minute. We're going to preview the matchup with Clemson. That game on Saturday is noon down in Death Valley. We'll be on the air at 11 a.m. for that one. And, man, wouldn't it be nice for the Tar Heels to be able to get a win? It has been a long time since the Heels have won in Memorial Stadium. 2001, 25 years ago, the last time that the Tar Heels won a game at Clemson in football. Now, obviously, the Heels haven't played there every single season since then, but it has been five trips without a victory for Carolina to Memorial Stadium. We'll see if they can snap that this year. And they've lost seven in a row overall to Clemson. Last victory in total versus the Tigers was back in 2010. So certainly Carolina would like to snap that streak. Few things before we take our last break and then preview that matchup with Coach. We are brought to you by Lenovo. It is proud to support the Tar Heels again this season. Lenovo is a global technology leader that has called North Carolina home since 2005. Visit their website. It's lenovo.com. Lenovo has smarter energy for all. Couple of checks on some Tar Heel Olympic sports here quickly before we take our final break. Big home women's soccer match tonight. That is at Dorrance Stadium here in Chapel Hill. That's actually right when our show was over at 8 o'clock. The Carolina against Duke. That is two top 10 nationally ranked teams going at it here in Chapel Hill. The Tar Heels 7-1 overall, 1-0 in ACC play. Those two teams meet for the first of a couple times this season. They have conceded, each team has conceded just four goals this year. Carolina is outscoring its opponents 27-4 so far this year. Again, the Heels 7-1, ranked number 7. Duke is having a great year, too. Blue Devils ranked number 2 in the country. Tomorrow, Friday, a couple different Tar Heel teams in action. Women's golf is in Franklin, Tennessee as part of the Mason Rudolph Championship. And volleyball is, boy, tough stretch. Volleyball has recently been going through, and it continues. They are at number 1, Nebraska, at 8 o'clock Eastern time tomorrow night. Mike Shaw's team 4-2 overall. They are in the middle of a stretch of six consecutive matches away from Chapel Hill. Saturday, volleyball plays again against Florida Gulf Coast. Men's soccer hosts Clemson, 7 o'clock in Dorrance in Chapel Hill. And then on Sunday, women's soccer back in action. They're hosting Alcorn State. That's at 1 o'clock on Sunday. And field hockey is taking on Virginia. That is also in Chapel Hill, Carolina. 3-3 on the year, ranked number 11 nationally, trying to get moving in the right direction in its ACC
8: opener. So a busy stretch this weekend, of course, highlighted by Carolina and Clemson football in Death Valley down at Memorial Stadium. Again, that game is scheduled for a few minutes after 12 for the kickoff. Joe Yock, Bryn Renner, Dave Nathan, Matt Krause, Michael Coulter, me, the whole Carolina Tar Heel Sports Network crew will be there with you. We look forward to it. 11 a.m. pregame, 12 o'clock kick. We're going to take one more commercial break. We'll come back and wrap things up with the head coach of the Tar Heels previewing that matchup with Clemson after this on Carolina Football Live.
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8: Welcome back to Carolina Football Live. We are in studio this week, and we're going to get back to our conversation with Coach Belichick to wrap up the show in moments. That conversation will be a preview of this weekend's matchup with Clemson. And it is presented by Google Gemini. The game preview for Carolina's matchup with Clemson, presented by Google Gemini, the official Gen AI partner of Carolina Athletics. All right, let's finish things up on the show by previewing this weekend here on Carolina Football Live. Coach Belichick rejoins us now on the show. Let's look ahead to the matchup with the Tigers. And Coach, Clemson down in Death Valley, always a tough assignment for anybody. And Clemson had a tough opening weekend too, lost at LSU, but bounced back with a good win over Georgia Southern last week. I know they have a lot of talent, and I know there's a couple wide receivers in particular, TJ Moore and Bryant Wesco Jr., that have really caught your eye as you've prepared this week.
13: Yeah, absolutely. Those are two of the best receivers in the conference. And they both hurt us last year. They hurt everybody. They're hard to tackle. They're big and they're fast. They can attack you down the field. And then when they get the ball on short passes, they can catch and run and break tackles and beat you that way too. So, they're difficult to cover. And when they get the ball in the hands, they're hard to tackle. So, they've been a big plus for them. Offensively, Davidson, the running back, is a good player. He has good contact balance and he's a tough guy to get on the ground too. But I think the biggest thing about Clemson is just their overall program. Coach Sweeney has so much experience down there with 18 years, winning as coach in ACC history. Chad Morris coming back for a second stint as an offensive coordinator. Tom Allen, you know, who's a very good defensive coach, former national coach of the year, Big Ten coach of the year in Indiana. And then Rich Bisaccia as a special teams coach, is one of the best in the league. Former head coach of the Raiders and set a great NFL career as a special teams coach. They're really well coached and they have a really good program.
14: I was going to actually mention special teams coach before we get out of here. Seems like they're really solid in the kicking game, both in returns. They have a terrific place kicker as well. And Nolan Hooser, they just seem really good in that area.
13: Yeah, they are. I mean, you know, Nolan's already been the ACC player of the week. He's had 5 field goals against Georgia Southern. He's already had 3 field goals over 50 yards or more. And they're right down the middle, too. It's not like they're just squeaking inside the upright. He's really good. Of course, Wesco is a returner. It's extremely dangerous. So, and Versace is a special teams coach. So, did a really good job for that group. So, this will be a tough matchup for us on special teams for sure. We have to get our best.
14: Carolina and Clemson coming your way from Death Valley this weekend. Radio-wise, we'll be on the air at 11 a.m. Kickoff scheduled for a few minutes after 12. Coach, thanks so much for your time. Always appreciate it.
13: All right, Jones. Thank you. Enjoy it.
14: We'll be back in Top of the Hill in a couple weeks in that week of...
24: Carolina Football Live has been presented by The Good Feet Store, America's art support experts. And also brought to you in part by Coca-Cola, passionate fans and an ice-cold Coca-Cola. Now that's a winning combo. Fan work is thirsty work. Enjoy a Coca-Cola. The preceding has been a Learfield presentation of the Tar Heels Sports Network.
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16: ABC News, I'm Dave Packer. President Trump in the Rose Garden hosting a group of hunters and fishers, signing an executive order opening 92 million acres of federal land to hunting and fishing, and another order eliminating federal regulations for saltwater anglers. A federal judge denied an emergency hearing regarding the Kennedy Center.
17: So last night, the president told our Karen Travers, if the president and the administration don't get the recognition that Trump feels they deserve, the building may have to be ripped down.
16: ABC Stephen Portnoy, the judge says the administration would need to give the Corps 30 days notice of renovation or demolition. A Texas Air National Guard F-16 on a training mission came crashing down in a rural town in northern Michigan. The plane burst into flames in a field near Holmes. The pilot, the only person on board, was able to safely eject before the crash. OpenAI disclosing 6 new reports of unexpected or concerning AI behavior, revealing the models attempted to override instructions and fabricate information. This is ABC News. The number of people applying for unemployment dropped sharply last week. The Labor Department reported 196,000 claims, down from 206,000 the week before. The House has adjourned early, meaning no vote on a Hegseth impeachment resolution and no movement on an artificial intelligence bill proposed by Senator John Kennedy.
20: Republican Rand Paul now blocking Kennedy's proposal, saying Congress doesn't understand the technology well enough to regulate it. President Trump's top advisor on the issue says laws already exist to hold AI companies responsible.
25: And this is something I've been saying for a while, is that if an AI company puts out a product that's harmful, they are liable for that.
20: The debate over AI comes amid public backlash over flock surveillance cameras, which use AI to track license plates for law enforcement.
16: ABC's Karen Hua. Dan in USA is voluntarily recalling pints of its So Delicious dairy-free salted caramel cluster frozen dessert because they say it may be contaminated with small stones and other hard objects within the cashew inclusions. Dave Packer, ABC News.
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